0: Emma Masters, and Liz Soames after she saw the 2024 cattle drive on ABC's Landline.
1: Little girls dream about horses. I never grew out of it. When I have time off, I like to spend it riding and with my girlfriends, and yeah, we just had a really enjoyable week.
2: We just enjoy getting out with horses. We always kind of say, have horse, we'll travel. And we like to sort of challenge ourselves. We like to challenge our horses. And we love to sit around and have a drink at the end of the day to talk about it all and our near-death experiences and the fun. And it's either good memories, bad memories, but they're all great memories.
3: Yeah. You know what fuel worth today? $300 on me now.
0: All proceeds from the cattle drive are donated to Lifeline, the Royal Flying Doctor Service and Rotary Lodge, an accommodation service for locals admitted to the nearest major hospital, almost 200 kilometres away in Bundaberg. 600 litres of fuel from a local supplier was also auctioned, sold to a local logistics contractor for nearly $2,000. It's one of many acts of generosity that has kept this year's cattle drive rolling.
4: Well, we've gone from paying, you know, probably $1.60 a litre to $3. So some of those costs have gone up, well, what do we say, 100%. Yeah, so that's the reality of it.
0: Rebecca Scholl is the president of the cattle drive's organising committee.
4: We actually had a special meeting about it when it was all hitting, and everyone was, we were a bit unsure at the time. We decided to keep going. You wouldn't believe it, the next day we had another $5,000 in sponsorship from local people that have used the Life Flight service themselves. So they didn't want to see us stop. You know, it has blown us away that, you know, just when you think, oh gosh, we're going to have to find a solution to that now, and then somebody just rings you and says, I'll do this and I can provide this.
5: I've come from down near Shell Harbour in New South Wales. First time in the Idsvold cattle drive, first time 1,400 kilometres north with a horse and horse float.
0: Ros Dare travelled more than anyone else to take part in this year's cattle drive.
5: I think I capped nearly $900 in diesel on the way, so it'll probably be the same going home, I would imagine, but it was worth it. I was a bit worried that, you know, I'd be stuck midtown somewhere and not be able to get diesel. I did think, worst case scenario, we could ride her along the freeway and I'd probably get lots of cheers and beeps because everybody would have known why I was riding and not driving, so yeah.
6: This is the best. I'm with my best friend on a horse in the country. It's great. Life is good.
0: Idsvold local Rebecca Watt is a volunteer on the cattle drive and celebrated a special day while out in the bush.
6: It's my birthday today. I'm young at 57 and I'm loving every minute of it. I'm a retired veteran, so I don't do much else apart from just to help people with their stuff. I love cows and horses, more so than humans. I totally enjoyed it, yes. And I was out the front with my best friend, so it was just, like, it was beautiful.
0: Miss Watt never doubted that the community would make sure the fuel crisis didn't stop the cattle drive.
6: We've had some, you know, we've had floods and fires and all those things happen. The community itself, everyone pitches in, and it is just phenomenal. And I love living here.
0: At the historic Idsvold station, busloads of people from around the North Burnett joined drovers for a celebratory dinner as a chance for everyone to unwind after a week in the saddle, with one exception. Mundubbera butcher Mick Kerr was the camp cook, and tonight he's sweating over the biggest campfire of the cattle drive.
7: So we're serving 240 serves tonight. It works out to be 11 whole rumps, along with all our roast vegetables, some peas and carrots. It's a bit of a mission, but yeah, love it, every bit of it.
0: Mr. Kerr donated 40 kilograms of bacon and 70 kilograms of sausages, but he didn't stop there. He also donated over $7,000.
7: One thing you won't see us sit around and whinge about it. If we've got to sort it ourselves, that's what we'll do. We all have lives outside of this, but when an event like this is on, everyone pulls together, they make it happen, and we have the best time we can.
0: After finally arriving in Idsvold with all the cattle accounted for, Miss Stenhouse and her friends agree they have had the time of their lives, but wouldn't say if they'd be back in 2 years' time.
8: I'd come back, but I'd come back as a
5: volunteer
8: in the camp. I'm done riding it.
2: I think ask me in another year. It might take 12 months to recover.
9: Julie Stenhouse at the Idsvold Cattle Drive, ending that report from Olivia Nunes-Marlek with additional reporting from James Taylor.
10: This is ABC Australia Wide.
9: And finally on Australia Wide, we head to the ocean, to the far south coast of New South Wales, where humpback whales are these days a relatively common sight. The songs of the whales are not only great soundscapes, but

0: provide researchers with crucial information about their migration patterns. And for the next 6 months, a device will record these songs off Batemans Bay. Reporter Jacinta Cunahan was on the boat for the deployment and has this story.
1: It's a bright sunny day on the New South Wales far south coast. Equipped with scuba diving gear, researcher Dr. Olaf Manecki is gearing up to head out into Batemans Bay. He's jumping on a boat owned by local dive operator Mick Belletti. Together, they're going to deploy a device called a hydrophone, a small microphone that will record the songs of humpback whales passing on their yearly migration. Dr. Manecki is the project manager of the International Whales and Climate Research Program.
2: Yeah, so in this project, we're deploying hydrophones all along the east coast of Australia. The hydrophones really help us to capture the migration and getting like these staggered movement of different age classes that are coming up and down the coast. With the hydrophones, we have 24/7 coverage, so it really gives us a much better understanding about shifts as well.
1: 2026 is the third year in a row the device has been deployed off the coast of Batemans Bay.
3: Of course, if we go a little bit more in the centre of the bay, we have the opportunity that, you know, it captures hopefully everyone who wants to enter the bay a little bit, but also the ones that are passing by.
1: The hydrophone is encased in a white pipe attached to weights and needs to be anchored to the sea floor by scuba divers.
3: The other thing, so we want to go as deep as possible, but we also can only go, you know, at like 30 metres or so. And I think, you know, the deeper, it's generally the better, but also needs to be easy to retrieve at some point.
1: Mr. Belletti knows the bay like the back of his hand and has been assisting Dr. Manecki each year with where to put the device to ensure they capture the clearest calls.
4: Yeah, it's nearly like a perfect day for us to do this, so we're pretty lucky. This is the navionics on my phone, so it shows you all the bottom everywhere, so we can pick the perfect dive site for the hydrophone before we even get in the water.
3: We'll get ready to jump in, and we've set up the hydrophone already, so it's actually weighted so that it doesn't just drift away, but it also has a float attached to it so that it actually stays up in the water column. And then we'll fix it a bit to the substrate as well.
4: All right, see you soon, guys.
1: The device will now remain underwater for up to 6 to 7 months, recording for 10 minutes every half an hour. This recording was taken from the device in 2024. These songs provide crucial insights into the behaviour of these mammals.
2: We already looked at some of the data from 24. And, you know, we've seen that there's been presence of humpback whales throughout the entire season without any break, even during the northern and southern migration shiftover. There has been basically no break. So whales are present all the time. And that is actually quite interesting because we sort of, you know, expect them to be all up north. But it looks like we've got a large number of these humpback whales, you know, staying throughout the entire whale season in this area.
1: It's hoped this research will help scientists develop more effective conservation strategies for these whales in the future.
2: We really are seeing drastic changes in the ocean. I mean, we're seeing, you know, whales showing up in places where there's not supposed to be, where they have little survival chance. And so we're also seeing that, you know, the humpback whales, a species that has done really well, is adapting to these changes. And by monitoring, putting these hydrophones out, we're basically getting an understanding on how they are adapting. And that actually means how are we going to protect them in the future. So just understanding what kind of shifts we're seeing and being ready to change our management approach and for the conservation of the species as well.
0: Jacinta Cunahan with that story. And that's the weekend edition of Australia Wide. My name's Alex Barwick in Mbantwa Alice Springs. Thanks to the program's producers, Alex Hyman and Mike Commode. Remember, you can podcast the show or listen back to the program through the ABC Listen app or by visiting the Australia Wide website. Take care this weekend.
5: Kerry Worthington with ABC News. The Chinese-owned company that holds the 99-year lease over the port of Darwin has launched an international legal challenge against the Australian government. Political reporter Isabella Tolhurst has more.
1: During last year's election campaign, Anthony Albanese pledged to return the port of Darwin to Australian hands. But Chinese-owned company Landbridge is now arguing that terminating the lease would violate the terms of Australia's free trade agreement with China. In a statement, Landbridge says it's trying to reach a resolution with the Commonwealth but has been unable to achieve a satisfactory outcome. They've launched a legal challenge through the International Centre for Settlement of Investment Disputes. Infrastructure Minister Catherine King says the government has negotiated in good faith and plan to defend the claim in court.
5: Iranian state media says Tehran has delivered its latest proposal for negotiations with the US to Pakistan, which is mediating between the two sides. The BBC's Paul Adams says the US blockade of the Strait of Hormuz is increasing the economic pain on Iran.
6: The blockade that the US Navy has imposed has certainly increased the economic pain being felt by the Iranian regime. There is talk about the point at which the blockade will force Iran to reduce its oil production. That is going to cause hardship. It's felt possibly in the next couple of weeks. Some of the workarounds that the Iranians are using, increasing their trade with Russia across the Caspian Sea, exporting oil to China via rail. All of these things can help to ease the pressure somewhat, but are no substitutes for the proper functioning of the Strait of Hormuz.
5: The US President Donald Trump says he's seen Iran's latest proposal and he's not happy with it.
7: They're having a tremendous problem getting along with each other in Iran. The leadership is very disjointed. It's got 2 to 3 groups, maybe 4. And it's a very disjointed leadership. And with that being said, they all want to make a deal, but they're all messed up.
5: Prime Minister Anthony Albanese has reflected on what he's calling the different role the United States is playing in the world as he marks 1 year of his second term in office. In a wide-ranging interview about issues both in Australia and abroad, Mr. Albanese says middle powers like Australia have had to adjust to the Trump administration. He's pointed to tariffs and the US's decision to launch the war in Iran without consulting allies as a shift in approach.
8: The world is adjusting to that change. I mean, the United States themselves, President Trump was elected on a platform of America first. And so that changes the dynamic in the world for Western democracies.
5: A number of stores will be closed and events postponed in Alice Springs this weekend as the community continues to reel from the abduction and death of a 5-year-old girl. Joseph Hathaway-Wilson reports.
9: Several Alice Springs bars and cafes announced they would not be open for business yesterday following the discovery of Kumanjai Little Baby, the arrest of her suspected killer, and the ensuing riot outside of Alice Springs Hospital on Thursday night. This weekend's scheduled Central Australian Football League matches will not go ahead out of respect for the girl's family and community. Popular Arnhem Land rapper Baker Boy has also announced his show scheduled for Alice Springs tonight will be postponed. Takeaway bottle shops will operate reduced hours today from 11 in the morning until 2 o'clock in the afternoon.
5: Also making news, a new statue bearing the signature of the anonymous British street artist Banksy has appeared in central London. Europe correspondent Catherine Diss reports.
10: In true Banksy style, under the cover of darkness, the street artist has erected his latest political statement. But this one's a bit bigger and more challenging to erect than his usual works. The location's also important. On Waterloo Place, an area of London which celebrates Britain's imperialism and military dominance of the 18th. The statue of a man in a suit walking off a precipice, blinded by a flag, is thought to symbolise blind patriotism, perhaps a response to rising nationalism across the world and here in the UK. How long will this stay in place? Well, we just don't know. But that's likely to be up to the council.
5: In the AFL, Adelaide has snatched a thrilling 1-point victory over crosstown rivals Port Adelaide at Adelaide Oval. With 10 seconds to play, Braden Cook kicked the game-winning goal for the Crows after Joe Berry put Fort in front less than a minute earlier. Adelaide's Sam Berry was awarded best on field as his side completed an 11-10-76 to 11-9-75 victory. And at Docklands, Hayden Young kicked 3 crucial second-half goals as Fremantle fought back to defeat the Bulldogs by 12 points. ABC News.
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13: Yes, good morning. Another Saturday morning, second day of May. Where's the year gone? It's May already. And unusually warmish weather for this time of the year. It should be a bit cooler, but we'll get to the weather more in detail in a little while. Busy program, lots and lots on today. Local talent, of course, we featured local talent. Another episode of We Were There, the story of Gallipoli, as told by the letters that were written back home by the people that were participating in the Gallipoli landing. Rick Bond is a Deniliquin musician who we catch up with and talk about his latest release. Katrina Rose in for another episode of the Saturday Morning Book Club, another episode of Jim Haynes Australia. David Gilby's in as well. And also after 8 o'clock, we've got lots of special things for you. Dale Allison is in to talk with us, and also we've got Darren Coggan, Troy Cassadaly, and Ian Moss to have a chat to. So lots to get through. Let's get into it. The weather, partly cloudy today. Slight chance of shower in the west this morning. Shots in the evening, rather. A near zero chance of rain elsewhere. Winds will be northeasterly, 25 to 35 kilometres per hour. We can expect 22 at Tumbarumba, 23 at Tumut, 24 at Albury, 25 for Young and Wagga, 27 for Denny and Griffith, and 28 for Hay. Tomorrow will be cloudy, partly cloudy on Monday and Tuesday, and temperatures are pretty much the same. Although getting slightly cooler, it's 21 to 27 tomorrow, and down on Tuesday it's going down to 17 to 20. So there you go. A little more like typical autumn weather. Let's get into it. Let's have some local talent. All the way from Yurong Creek, John Smith, a song called Always on the Road.

Yes, it's a true story. He does spend a lot of time on the road, travelling around, not only with as a truck driver, but also as a musician. It's John Smith there, always on the road. You're listening to ABC Riverina, and it is coming up to 18 minutes to 7 o'clock. If you would like to be part of the program, you're always welcome. 1300 221 027, or text on 0467 922 684. Let us know what's on your mind right around the Riverina. Lots happening. The by-election in Farrer. Wagga Gold Cup is on this weekend. It was on yesterday, I think, and it still continues today. Lots of things happening, so lots of things to talk about. Let's get some more music into us. This is a song from Susie Quatro and Chris Norman, Stumbling In. And so

0: Susie Quattro there from 1978, believe it or not. Stumbling In, it was released as a single in 1978. Got to number four on the USA Billboard singles chart. And she teamed up there with Chris Norman, who's an English singer, songwriter and guitarist. He was the lead singer of the English rock band Smokey, you might remember. You're listening to ABC Riverina, and it's time for...
1: Pack up your troubles in your old kit bag and smile, smile, smile.
2: We Were There, the story of Gallipoli from the men and women who were there. Episode 3.

0: The wounded who could walk or be carried were taken out to the hospital ships lying off Anzac Cove.
1: I was stationed on one of the 15 hospital ships operating at Gallipoli.
0: For the next 9 months, that one ship took over 8,000 sick and wounded men from the Gallipoli Peninsula to the hospitals on Imbros, Lemnos and Salonika, or to Egypt, Malta or England.
1: It was a few hours before the men wounded in the initial dawn assault started to make their way back to the hospital ships. The boats and barges that had been used to take them ashore were not available to bring them back until all the troops had been landed. The ship's wards were soon full, and wounded men lined the decks. The average time taken to put a man on board the ship after being wounded at Gallipoli was between 9 and 10 hours. Most of the wounded had just simple field dressings, which were soaked through with blood, or no dressings at all. Each of us had an orderly whose job was simply to cut off the field dressings and the patient's clothes so that we could start with new dressings. Each nurse had 70 to 100 patients to care for, and that first day I worked from 9 a.m. till 2 a.m. the next morning. There is certainly no honour or glory in this war as far as I can see. By the end of the first week, I was in charge of 5 wards when on duty and had over 250 men to care for and 1 orderly to help.
2: Every night there are 2 or 3 deaths, sometimes 5 or 6.
1: There was a feeling of hopelessness on night duty. I tried to comfort men in the dim flickering lights and shut out the moans of the seriously wounded and dying. There was a real dread of what the dawn would bring and what each morning's death toll would be. Most men died from fractured skulls due to shrapnel wounds or abdominal wounds and loss of blood. It is best to not even attempt to describe the wounds caused by bullets and shrapnel. They are beyond imagining.
3: When the bugle sounds advance and it's time to take your chance, when the bullets fly and men are being shot, though she's never held a gun, we all know she's the one who has the very worst job of the lot.

0: though she never seems to worry or complain.
1: She's Australian through and through, with a heart that's big and true.
0: When she's near the deepest wound, forgets the pain. When you're lying in your bed with a buzzing in your head and a pain across your chest that's far from nice, she moves about the place with a sweet angelic grace, makes you think the dingy ward is paradise.

0: in place.
1: When you curse because your wounds refuse to heal.
0: But if once you get across, you will find out who's the boss.
1: Though she always seems to know just how you feel. When you're once again yourself, and they take you off the shelf, and send you back to where the fighting's thick, you'll just grip her by the hand, with a look she'll understand, and you smile and curse your wound for healing quick.

0: It was the arrival of the Australian wounded back to Egypt from the Dardanelles that settled it for the men of the Light Horse, who still waited at Mena camp outside Cairo.
1: When they heard what the infantry had been through, when they heard about the landing at Gallipoli and the wild charge our men made, they asked to be sent to the front as infantry.
0: It was a wrench to leave their horses behind, but they were soldiers of the king.
1: At the base hospital, I chatted to men who now knew what war was.
0: The hospital was full of wounded men who had clamoured impatiently for so long to be sent where the fighting was. Now they had done their bit, they smoked cigarettes and yarned about their experiences.
1: I watched the slightly wounded marching from the train to the hospital. The term slightly wounded was an official term for wounded men who could still walk. It was an unforgettable sight. Most of them were shot about the arms or scalp. Many were blinded. Their uniforms had dried blood all over them and were torn about where the field doctors had ripped off sleeves or other parts to get at the wounds.
0: I talked to one soldier of the 3rd Brigade who had landed in the first wave.
2: The Turks can't shoot for nuts, but the German machine guns are the very devil and the shrapnel is no picnic. Our blokes fought them for 3 days after landing while I was on the hospital ship. They made about a dozen counterattacks, but when our lads had the chance to sit down and let them charge, it was dead easy. They never got near enough to sample the bayonets. There was no doubt about the bravery of the Turks, but our blokes were comfortably entrenched, and it was the Turks' turn to advance in the open.
1: Reinforcements were sent from Egypt, and the fighting continued for a month.
0: Gradually, the Anzacs established a foothold and gained more territory.
1: Turkish counterattacks failed to dislodge them.
0: The replacements soon settled into the routine of waiting.
3: You've heard about the landing and our deeds of gallantry, and how we proved our bravery out on Gallipoli. We charged the cruel bayonets, we faced the roaring guns, we stormed the Turkish hillsides, Australia's bravest sons. We dug in on the hillsides, we camped there on the beach. The Turks regrouped and reinforced, but stayed well out of reach. We made ourselves at home there, for we had come to stay, till 30,000 Turks attacked the 18th day of May.
2: Darkness, accompanied by rain. We were very sleepy, but every man might be required at a moment's notice. Our heads ached and swam. Our senses were dulled. Nothing seemed real. We gazed with heavy eyes in front of us. The earth seemed to swim around us. We found our heads nodding. And as we were just at the point of falling to the ground, our senses would reassert themselves with a sickening, sudden jar. It was a nightmare.
0: We longed for the Turks to attack. Let us charge. Let them charge. Anything would be better than this.
2: By this time, mid-May, we presented a sorry picture. Knees and elbows were worn through. We were covered with dust. It was down our necks, in our hair, in our ears. We were all unshaven and unwashed.
0: The rain fell gently and lightly, turning the cake dust and dirt into slimy mud. Boots were wet, feet numb and frozen, ears tingled, teeth chattered. Men stood and shivered, thinking of soft pillows and warm, dry beds.
2: What was that?
0: A bright light burst into view. Dim figures could be seen.
2: We were wide awake now. The enemy was advancing in mass formation.
0: Closer and closer, they're almost upon us.
2: Fire!
0: The Turks charged all around our line from north to south. They advanced as the Germans taught them, in heavy columns with marching tapes to keep them straight. But our rifles picked them off by the score, and our machine guns mowed them down in hundreds, while our artillery played havoc with their reserves and supports. Here and there they came in thick masses right up to our parapets, but the few who did get over were promptly bayoneted.
2: Time and again they came on and we fired till our rifles were too hot to hold. At 3 o'clock, we got tired of slaughtering them that way. So we left our little home in that trench and went after them again with the bayonet.
0: During the onslaught, those soldiers left behind in support sneaked up to the firing line and offered bribes of tobacco and tins of milk to their pals just to swap places for a few minutes and get a crack at the enemy.
2: Come down, Bill, and give us a shot. I'm a miles better shot than you are.
0: One chap, Sergeant Higginson, perched himself on the parapet and picked off the Turks one by one till he had 29.
2: He wanted 30, but it was getting light and the Turks started sniping again. And Higginson was killed.
4: He never got 30.
3: The foe like demons counted, and the bullets poured like rain. But our orders were to hold on, or be numbered with the slain.
5: The landing and the digging in, both were brave and fine.
3: But the grandest feat of all of them was holding of the line.
6: We were there. The story of Gallipoli from the men and women who were there.
7: Pack up your troubles in your old kit bag and smile, smile, smile.
8: And we'll have episode 4 of We Were There for next week, next week's program. 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After the news at 7, we'll catch up with Denny musician Rick Bond and also Katrina Rowe. Let's take a bit of Slim Dusty to get us to the

0: It's 7 o'clock. Good morning, Sarah Forster with ABC News. The ceasefire between the United States and Iran hangs in the balance after US President Donald Trump said he wasn't satisfied with Iran's latest proposal. North America correspondent Lauren Day reports.
1: President Trump said Iran was asking for things he couldn't agree to and expressed doubt the two parties would be able to reach a deal. He confirmed he'd been briefed by US Central Command on Thursday evening about his military options, which he said boiled down to two possibilities.
2: Do we want to go and just blast the hell out of him and finish him forever, or do we want to try and make a deal? I mean, those are the options.
1: His comments come as a new poll shows most Americans believe the war with Iran is a mistake. Lauren Day, ABC News, Washington.
0: Six Australians who were detained by Israeli forces while trying to deliver aid to Gaza have been taken to hospital and released on the Greek island of Crete. Bridget Rollison reports from Jerusalem.
3: After spending nearly 2 days on board an Israeli ship, six Australians were released on the island of Crete after they tried to break Israel's naval blockade of Gaza and take humanitarian aid to the Strip. Organisers say three Australians were taken to hospital in Crete for minor injuries after Israeli authorities intercepted and boarded their boats on Wednesday, accusing them of being provocateurs and claiming Hamas was driving their mission. Australia's Department of Foreign Affairs and Trade are in Crete helping the group. Meanwhile, two activists from Spain and Brazil have been taken to Israel for further questioning.
0: Prime Minister Anthony Albanese has reflected on what he's described as the different role the United States is playing in the world as he marks 1 year of his second term in office. In a wide-ranging interview about issues both in Australia and abroad, Mr. Albanese says middle powers like Australia have had to adjust to the Trump administration. He's pointed to tariffs and the US's decision to launch the war on Iran without consulting allies as a shift in approach.
4: The world is adjusting to that change. I mean, the United States themselves, President Trump was elected on a platform of America first. And so that changes the dynamic in the world for Western democracies.
0: A number of stores will be closed and events postponed in Alice Springs this weekend as the community continues to reel from the abduction and death of a five-year-old girl. Joseph Halloway-Wilson reports.
5: Several Alice Springs bars and cafes announced they would not be open for business yesterday following the discovery of Kumanjai Little Baby, the arrest of her suspected killer, and the ensuing riot outside of Alice Springs Hospital on Thursday night. This weekend's scheduled Central Australian Football League matches will not go ahead out of respect for the girl's family and community. Popular Arnhem Land rapper Baker Boy has also announced his show, scheduled for Alice Springs tonight, will be postponed. Takeaway bottle shops will operate reduced hours today, from 11 in the morning until 2 o'clock in the afternoon.
0: Major changes to Sydney's Warringah Freeway have taken effect, with drivers warned to plan ahead. With more, Charles Rushforth.
6: A number of slip roads and on-ramps for Australia's busiest road are set to permanently close this morning as part of plans to simplify Sydney's Warringah Freeway. It's part of a $2 billion upgrade to the road that's used by more than 250,000 drivers each day. The changes will close the slip road to Sydney Harbour Bridge and an on-ramp via Ernest Street and remove access to the Carhill Expressway from Falcon Street Military Road. Southbound traffic will have to pick a lane 1 kilometre earlier to access either the Sydney Harbour Bridge or tunnel. The project's 282nd traffic switch in 4 years will also create a dedicated bus lane spanning 2.2 kilometres.
0: A childcare centre in Sydney's southeast is reopening almost a year and a half after it was subject to an anti-Semitic arson attack. Millie Roberts reports.
7: The childcare centre in Maroubra was set alight and spray-painted with anti-Semitic graffiti in January last year. The building, which was unoccupied at the time, was extensively damaged before firefighters were able to extinguish the blaze. Only About Children Maroubra is today welcoming families back after the centre was fully renovated and restaffed. It has been temporarily operating out of the Randwick City Council Community Centre since the incident. In September last year, police charged the alleged mastermind and an accomplice who they say carried out a series of anti-Semitic attacks across Sydney.
0: The New South Wales government says it's awarding more than $10 million to businesses, organisations and councils tackling food waste. Chantelle Al-Khoury has the story.
8: The government says the funding boost could help provide up to 3 million meals annually, while diverting about 1,500 tonnes of food waste from landfill. Residents are being encouraged to make greater use of green bins and FOGO recycling, with landfill space in Greater Sydney projected to run out by 2030. New statewide rules kick in from July, requiring major institutions to recycle food waste, with all councils to offer weekly FOGO collections by 2030. A further $21.6 million will be available for councils to expand FOGO services.
0: The Pentagon is expanding its use of artificial intelligence, partnering with major tech companies to support military operations. Firms including Google, Microsoft and Amazon are among seven companies providing AI capabilities through classified systems. The US Defense Department says the technology will help improve decision-making on the battlefield, including identifying targets and managing locations. Large crowds are flocking to see the latest artwork erected by the anonymous British street artist Banksy, erected in central London. Europe correspondent Catherine Diss reports.
9: True to form, under the cover of darkness, Banksy and his team erected his latest political statement in central London. But this one, a statue atop a plinth, is a bit bigger and more challenging to erect than his usual works. The large statue of a man dressed in a suit walking off a precipice, blinded by a flag, is thought to symbolise blind patriotism, perhaps a response to rising nationalism across the world and here in the UK. The location's also important on Waterloo Place, an area of London which celebrates Britain's imperialism and military dominance of the 1800s.
0: A Western Australian couple expecting triplets has welcomed a surprise fourth baby, delivering a rare set of quadruplets. Belinda and Emmanuel Lotsu found out about the fourth baby more than halfway through their IVF pregnancy. The babies, one boy and three girls, are being cared for in specialist neonatal services in Perth. Health records show they are only the 15th set of quadruplets born in WA, and the first since 2020. Now with sport, here's Fraser Fyfe.
10: The Dolphins have returned to the NRL's winners list, coming from behind to defeat the Melbourne Storm 28-10 at Lang Park. Jack Bostock, playing his first game for 10 months, scored two tries as the Redcliffe Bay side overturned a 10-point first-half deficit. Dolphins coach Christian Wolf has told ABC Sport the result was well-deserved.
11: We've had to stick together, make sure we keep on to work hard, and they get the reward tonight.
10: North Queensland also notched a 28-12 victory over Canterbury Bankstown at Stadium Australia. The Western Force has kept alive its faint hopes of playing in the Super Rugby Pacific finals, downing the Waratahs 20-17 at Sydney Football Stadium. The Hurricanes moved to the top of the standings with a 38-31 win over the Crusaders in Wellington. In the AFL, Adelaide has had a narrow one-point win over Port Adelaide, and Fremantle beat the Bulldogs by 12 points at Docklands. And Australian cricketer Mitchell Starc has taken three wickets in his return to the Indian Premier League, as Delhi claimed a seven-wicket win over Rajasthan.
0: In finance, it's been a mixed close for stocks on Wall Street. The Dow Jones Industrial Average ended the session modestly lower, down by around a third of a percent. But the S&P 500 and the NASDAQ advanced to record closing highs, boosted by robust earnings and a dip in crude prices. The broad S&P 500 gained 0.3 of a percent. And the tech-heavy NASDAQ closed 0.9 of a percent higher. The global benchmark Brent crude is lower at $109 US a barrel. Gold is weaker at $4,614 US an ounce. And the Australian dollar is higher, buying 72 US cents. To the weather for New South Wales today, scattered showers along the north coast, isolated showers elsewhere in the eastern half of the state, scattered showers and isolated thunderstorms developing in the far west and the southern inland plains. Sydney's weather, partly cloudy conditions with patchy morning fog clearing in the west, the medium chance of showers becoming less likely in the afternoon, forecast tops of 25 degrees for the city and the west. Right now it's 17 degrees on the coast and it's 15 degrees in the west. ABC News.
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14: Yes, good morning to you. If you're just waking up, it is the second day of May. It is Saturday morning. And there is a bit of rain on the way. We'll get to the weather in just a little moment. I had a text in from Shovel. Lursey heard the mopoke.

0: 0467 922 684 is the text number. 0467 922 684. It's going to be partly cloudy today. There's a slight chance of shower in the west this evening. Near zero chance of rain elsewhere. Winds will be northeasterly, 25 to 30 kilometres, 35 kilometres per hour. We can expect 22 at Tumba, 23 at Tumut, 24 for Albury, 25 for Young and Wagga, 27 for Denny and Griffith, and 28 for Hay. Cloudy tomorrow, very high chance of rain, chance of a thunderstorm. Temperatures will still be up there, 21 to 27. Partly cloudy on Monday and Tuesday. Medium chance of showers on Monday and slight chance of shower on Tuesday. 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
0: Rick Bond is someone we've spoken to before about his music and the songs he's written and recorded, but he's got something different, a little different this time. Still a recording, but not a song that he's written. Good morning to you, Rick.
3: Morning, Grant. How are you?
0: I'm pretty good. Yes, a song called You've Really Got Me from the Kinks, wasn't it, from all those years
3: ago? That's right. Yeah, from, I think it was 1964 or something like that it was released. So, it's a great song. And
0: yeah, sure is.
3: And I loved them as a kid. I loved that song and Ape Man. I just thought they were hysterical. Maybe it was a comic element about Ape Man that really appealed to me too.
0: Well, we're going to play the song in a minute. Are you still in Denny? And you were part of a group called, that some people might remember, called Gomer and the Girl. Are you still going?
3: Well, the band's not going, no, but we're still sort of doing stuff, sort of, well, independently, really. But, and I play and perform under another name, the $1.47s.
0: Yeah, I saw that.
3: That's sort of infrequent. It's as much as I want to do, really. But I do a lot more just writing and recording. And as you said, this one was a bit different for me because it's a cover.
0: Yes.
3: But the reason is, the long story is, I'm involved with a couple of choirs here in town now, and one of them is called The Gents. And yeah. I'd heard

0: could be a really good, man choir song. So I brought it to them, and we, worked the arrangement out. And that's how basically that really how this song started for me to put it together like we have.
1: You've got a really entertaining clip that you've put on YouTube that's goes with the song, and
0: Yeah.
1: the guys that appear in it, are they part of the choir?
0: No, they're not. They're just some, it's all some random Euro video files and stuff that I've cobbled together and pinched and chopped up, and part of the original Kinks clip, I've put that in there as well. Oh, and I had to put just a little bit of Van Halen in there because they did a version of You Really Got Me in the 90s.
1: Did they?
0: And
1: Yeah.
0: yeah, and I thought it was a stinker. Like, I never liked it, but I did, as a concession to them, I put in a little guitar lick in there,
1: Yeah.
0: which I thought represented Eddie Van Halen a bit, because this is the first time I've recorded pretty much using very digital technology, like
1: Yeah.
0: using MIDI keyboards and things like that to create the sounds. Apart from there is some guitar and so on in there. I did sample the original intro, that intro riff, which is a ripper, and it had to be in there. And then I got another couple of fellas who sing in a choir with me to actually come and sing the vocal parts because it was way out of my range. So
1: Yeah.
0: that's how we kind of got all that together.
1: So you're still doing gigs around the place. You're still based in
0: Yeah,
1: Denny, based in
0: yeah,
1: Denny. Yeah.
0: yeah, yeah. And gig infrequently, but do quite a bit with the choirs. But yeah, I do have plans to do some more. So yeah, it's
1: Well,
0: all on the cards.
1: you said earlier on you call yourself the Dollar 47s. Where does that
0: Yeah.
1: come from? What's the significance of that?
0: Well, we were in a, I reckon it was back when we were playing in Gomer and the Girl, and we were playing at, could have been at the local bowling club here,
1: Yeah.
0: and we were able to buy a beer, and it was like, it cost us $1.40, and it was a seven, the old
1: Yeah,
0: sevens,
1: yes.
0: the ponies or whatever they call them. So that was basically where I just grabbed that name from.
1: Yeah, I think the
0: Wanted
1: dollar
0: something
1: seven,
0: else.
1: the sevens were a seven. The pony
0: Yeah.
1: was a 5 ounce glass.
0: Oh, that might be right too.
1: Yes.
0: Yeah, was it? Yeah. Oh, so the pony was a smaller thing.
1: Yeah,
0: Is that right?
1: exactly.
0: Wow.
1: Yeah.
0: Sevens were okay because the beer never got warm, did it?
1: That's right, and even more so with a 5 ounce pony.
0: Yeah, well, that's right. And these days, I mean, everyone's just chugging down great big buckets. So
1: Yeah. So
0: anyway, yeah.
1: anyway, that's what you call yourself, and so that gives you a lot
0: Yeah.
1: of scope to include other musicians
0: Oh,
1: as
0: not,
1: guests and.
0: yeah, it does. Yeah, it does indeed. I've had

0: once I'd started this thing,
1: yeah,
0: I just knew where I had to sort of kind of get it, you know. And if you got the time, the long story is, I was trying to record this song and give us a middle piece and a solo, because we were never going to be able to reduplicate the Kinks' wild guitar solo.
1: Yeah.
0: And the song is only 2 minutes long. And so I thought, crikey, you know, you got to, all this effort, we've got to have more in there. So then I wrote another piece for the middle, which is actually it's a different kind of progression than is in the rest of the song. And I wrote it as for the tenor singers in the choir, in the man choir, the gents, we're called, to actually sing this in like a trumpet form, like that sort of thing. And then I was listening to that, just those pieces that I'd put together in the car one day. And when I was driving along, I'm thinking, gee, you know, like if I stuck a drum mix behind that, that would just sound like something from Eurovision. You know, that's what I thought it sounded like. And so that's how that started. And then once I got to that point, then I realized, yeah, well, I've got to do it properly now and follow it to its end. So, and it was quite rewarding to do that, because I think I got if I sit down and did it again, I would probably do a different kind of mix a bit. But it's where I want it to be. It's got that real doof-doof of techno, you know, and sampling and stuff, which I haven't done before. That was quite... quite rewarding to do that sort of stuff.
1: Well, Rick, it's good to catch up and good to see that you're still creatively engaged in a lot of things, and more power to you. And we'll look forward to hearing something down the line.
0: Yeah, you will do, Grant. And I appreciate you always and playing your stuff too, because boy, I don't know who else will. we're actually singing in the Gents this Sunday in Denny at the Denny Club. They have a muso afternoon every Sunday.
1: Oh, yeah, whereabouts?
0: So, every Sunday, once a month. It's called the Denny Club.
1: Yeah.
0: So you'll have to come over one time. It's a lot of fun.
1: That's right. Yeah. What time do you start?
0: About 3-ish. It's kind of kicks off. There's some other acts on there as well. But, yeah, no, it's pretty chill. And, yeah, people can...

0: on ABC Riverina.
1: This is Grant Lurs.
2: Katrina Rowe joins us from the Riverina Regional Library for the Saturday Morning Book Club. She's picked out a book that she's going to recommend, and she's going to tell us what's on at the libraries. But first of all, let's get to the book, The Let Them Theory by Mel Robbins.
3: Yes. So, Grant, this was the biggest selling title of last year in Australia, and it's also one of the most reserved books, both in our physical collection and in our borrow box collection. It's been hugely popular. And I think when a book is this big, a lot of people want to know, well, is this actually worth reading? Will it change my life or help me in any way? So that's why I decided to read it.
2: And it's a self-help book, is it?
3: Yeah, I don't normally love self-help books. Yeah. I don't know about you, Grant. There's a lot of them out there. They're often very repetitive. And, you know, I personally love a good story. But I think this book has been so popular, I thought it was worth checking it out. And basically the central idea of the Let Them Theory is teaching you to distinguish between what you can and can't control in your life. So the idea is that, you know, stop trying to control things that aren't your responsibility. If other people are doing stupid things, let them, right? Don't stop trying to control, whether this is like at work, in your marriage or whatever, stop worrying about what other people think. Stop making your decisions based on what other people will think. Stop comparing yourself to other people. Let them live your life and you live yours. The second part of the Let Them Theory, I think, is where it gets more interesting. Mm-hmm. It's the Let Me. So if you think of an example like, okay, a lot of people are trying to control other people. Like say your husband drinks too much or your wife eats too much or someone's being unhealthy or, you know, maybe you've got an adult child who's not thriving and they're not getting a job and whatever. You know, you might go out and support them and you keep hoping that they'll change, but they don't, right? And so this book can help you sort of go, well, let them and let me do my life my way, like, you know, and lead by example. And, you know, if I want to eat healthy, let me eat healthy and set a good example, but stop nagging them about it, because people do what they want to do, and the more pressure you put on them to change, the less likely they are to change.
2: I mean, so that takes up a paragraph. So the book actually unfolds and ways for you to achieve all of this.
3: Well, Grant, this is the thing about self-help books, right? They are very repetitive, and so it explores those ideas in different parts of life, like in your career or in getting older or in your marriage or in I know, your health, whatever the different areas are. So is it repetitive? Yes.
2: Yeah.
3: But those, look, a lot of reviews online will say, oh, you don't need to read the book, just read the summary, get ChatGPT to summarize it, or, you know, just read the first chapter and you're done. I actually disagree with that.
2: Right.
3: I think you won't change just from reading a 10-minute summary of the Let Them Theory. I think where the change happens in if you read the book or you listen to the audiobook, which she does a very good job of narrating, and you have to do the reflection. You have to be immersed in a book like this for a while to think about, well, how can I apply this in my life? And I think it makes you a nicer person.
2: Did you go through the whole process then? Did you come out a better person?
3: Well, look at me, Grant. Well, am I a better person?
2: Oh, you look different.
3: Look, I've been happier because

0: And with my kids particularly, I say, well, that's not your problem to worry about. Someone at school is doing a certain thing.
1: Yeah.
0: Let them do that. But then let me. What can I do? Can I go and talk to someone? What can I do in my own life to take the power back? The let me is like sort of, you know, looking at how you can do positive things.
1: Yeah,
0: I do actually think it's a good read.
1: So,
0: and I think if there's any area in your life that you are not happy with, like whether, as I said, it's your marriage, whether it's your career, whether it's getting older, whether it's women worrying about everybody in their family, you know, I do think you can find some help from this book.
1: Oh, that's good. Mm. And it's called The Let Them Theory by Mel Robbins. Now, another author is coming to the Batlow area, Leeton first of all, and Batlow later on in June, Chris Hammer.
0: Yeah, that's right. We've got Chris Hammer at Leeton Library this coming Friday, the 8th of May, from 5:30 to 7. It's going to be a very special evening, Grant.
1: It's booked out, though, unfortunately.
0: Well, yes, it is booked out.
1: But wait, there's more.
0: Well, there's two wait, there's more. So the first wait, there's more is you can wait list.
1: Okay.
0: So they are taking a wait list. So if tickets become available or if they, you know, which has already happened, they've already extended it once, then get on that wait list. You can do that through our website. The other thing is that Chris is also going to be coming to Batlow to a Biggest Morning Tea event there in June, which I will tell you more about next time.
1: Yes.
0: But you know, if you are going, you're going to have a fabulous night with Chris Hammer. He's great fun and his stories are fantastic. And what's really, I think, interesting is that one of his books is actually set in Leeton, like it's like a fictional Leeton. And so that's kind of fun to talk about that as well. And then, yeah, we'll have more on the Biggest Morning Tea in June.
1: An SVC writing competition for Tuma, Tumbarumba, Batlow and the Riverina Regional Marlborough Libraries at Tuma, Kankoban and Gingillic.
0: Yeah, so if your kid wants to be the next Chris Hammer or perhaps Andy Griffiths and they'd love to have a go at writing, they might like to enter the Snowy Valleys Council Library Writing Competition. So they're judging stories in three different age categories, 6 to 8 years, 9 to 13 years and a high school section, 14 to 17. But this is only open to people who live in the Snowy Valleys Council area.
1: Yep.
0: And you have to include the key phrase, where is the dog?
1: That's intriguing.
0: I think that's quite good.
1: Yeah, it is, isn't
0: I think that'll lead to some interesting stories and they'll all have to have a dog in them. So you can find the entry form on our website or you can pick it up from any of those Snowy Valleys libraries that you mentioned or the mobile library, which goes to Kankoban, Tuma and Gingellic.
1: Okay. And finally, Celebrating Women, a workshop that's happening.
0: Yeah, so we've actually got four sessions. This is a raffia braiding workshop. So basically,
1: what does that mean?
0: Well, raffia is like a natural fibre that you weave and you turn it into like bags or hats or baskets. So it's like basket weaving but with a soft material. You make a braid out of it and then you take home a pattern nest to sort of turn that into something you can use. And this event, Grant, is sort of like in lieu of Mother's Day event, but it's for all women. So it's all not just for mums. That's why it's called Celebrating Women. And the workshop is on at Holbrook, Colcan, Jindra and Henty Libraries. It's on at Holbrook on the 9th of May, a Saturday morning at 9:30. It's in Colcan on Monday the 11th of May at 5:30 after work. Jindra are running it on Thursday the 14th of May at 2 p.m. And at Henty, it's on Saturday morning the 16th of May at 9:30 a.m.
1: And, of course, you can find out more about any of these events that we've been talking about if you visit the RRL website, rrl.newsouthwales.gov.au. Canarina Rowe from the Riverina Regional Library, thank you very much.
0: Thanks, Grant.
1: Very shortly, some more news at 7:30. After the news, we'll be talking to Jim Haynes Australia, another episode of Jim Haynes Australia. And also we'll catch up with David Gilby and find out what's happening in his world of literature. But for now, it is 7:30 and we'll talk to you straight after the news.
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3: Sarah Forster with ABC News. Access to the Warringah Freeway has permanently changed as part of plans to make Australia's busiest roads smoother and safer. Several on-ramps to Sydney's Carl Expressway and both the Sydney Harbour Bridge and Tunnel have closed. Southbound traffic will also have to pick a lane 1 kilometre earlier on the approaches. Howard Collins from Transport for New South Wales says the changes are aimed at making the freeway safer and more public transport friendly.
4: It's trying to reduce the number of incidents where people cross each other's lane, and that's led to a number of serious accidents. It also is trying to improve the public transport network with a dedicated bus lane.
3: A motel fire in Sydney's inner west has prompted a large-scale evacuation overnight, leaving several people in hospital. Debbie Werthmuller reports.
5: The blaze tore through the second-floor room of a motel unit on the Hume Highway in Strathfield South at around 10 o'clock last night. Fire crews worked quickly to extinguish the blaze in under half an hour. Two children and three adults were taken to hospital in a stable condition for smoke inhalation. Around 100 people were evacuated, including one family who were rescued by firefighters from their room with a ladder. A man who suffered serious burns was rushed to Royal North Shore Hospital in a serious but stable condition. Police are now investigating what led to the fire, which is believed to have been accidental.
3: A seventh man has been charged over an alleged kidnapping tied to organised crime in Sydney's southwest. Police say a 30-year-old man was found critically injured at Greenacre in February 2023 after being abducted and assaulted. Detectives allege the attack is linked to two other kidnappings, all part of a drug dispute between an organised criminal network. A 27-year-old man was arrested in Horsley Park yesterday following a raid on a Southern Highlands property allegedly used as a stronghold by the kidnappers. The man has been refused bail and is due to face Parramatta local court today. May Day protests have swept across the world, with workers linking rising living costs to the war in the Middle East. Frances Dew reports.
6: From Asia to Europe and the United States, millions have taken to the streets calling for higher wages, better conditions and world peace. In the Philippines, protesters clashed with police near the US embassy, while in Indonesia, President Prabowo Subianto was joined by thousands in Jakarta. In Turkey, hundreds were detained as authorities blocked marches. Rising energy prices tied to the Iran conflict have become a central issue, with unions warning workers are being forced to absorb the cost. Workers say they won't bear the burden of war-driven inflation.
3: The New South Wales government says it's investing more than $10 million in councils, businesses and charities tackling food waste. It says the funding could deliver the equivalent of 3 million meals each year while keeping around 1,500 tonnes of waste out of landfill. With Sydney landfill capacity expected to run out by 2030, households are being urged to use green bins and FOGO recycling to cut waste. And authorities are urging people on the water to keep a safe distance, with whale watching season now officially underway in New South Wales. Humpbacks have already been spotted migrating north along the coast. Around 40,000 whales make the 10,000-kilometre journey from Antarctica each year to breed in warmer waters. Authorities warn vessel strikes and entanglements remain a risk. To sport, the Dolphins have returned to the NRL's winners list, coming from behind to defeat the Melbourne Storm 28 points to 10 at Lang Park. Jack Bostock, playing his first game for 10 months, scored two tries as the Dolphins overturned a 10-point first-half deficit. Coach Christian Wolf has told ABC Sport the result was richly deserved after narrow losses to the Warriors and Panthers.
7: Yeah, we've worked hard the last couple of weeks and just haven't got the reward we felt like we deserved. So it's been a challenge, obviously. We've had to stick together, make sure we keep wanting to work hard, and they get the reward tonight.
3: In last night's other game, North Queensland notched up a 28 points to 12 victory over the Bulldogs at Stadium Australia. To the weather for New South Wales, scattered showers along the north coast, isolated showers elsewhere in the eastern half of the state. Sydney's weather, partly cloudy with patchy morning fog clearing, the medium chance of showers becoming less likely this afternoon, forecast tops of 25 degrees in the city and the west. Right now it's 18 degrees in the city. It's 16 in the West. ABC News.
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1: Yes, if you're just waking up, it is the second day of May. It is Saturday morning, and if you'd like to be part of the program, you can text on 0467 922 684. It's probably the best way to do it. Busy half hour at the moment, so we'll get right into it. We'll have some more detailed weather for you after 8 o'clock, but it's going to be quite warm today, between 20 and 25, and rain is on the way tomorrow in the next couple of days. But let's get on with the show.
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0: I'm Billy T. I am Australia, I'm that great land in the great southern sea.
1: And it's time for another episode of Jim Haynes Australia. Good morning, Jim.
2: Hello, Grant. We're going gold prospecting.
1: Well, I think so, and we're uncovering another myth.
2: Yes, a very sad one too, I think, about Edward Hargraves, who got all the glory and all the, the honour of being the man who discovered gold in New South Wales or in Australia. But, of course, he did no such thing. He actually cheated his partners who went out and prospected and found the gold. All he ever wanted was the credit for it. He was a very tall man, came from a very large family. His father was a military man in England. He went off and was a cabin boy and found his way to Australia and tried various things. He eventually settled here and he married very well. He married into a family that had quite a bit of money and had developed or had shares in the development of property up in the Gosford area, Central Coast, we call it today. He married and moved up there and he built a hotel and was running a store, general store and so on, and managed to lose most of his wife's money and then went off to the California Gold Rush. And while he was there, he met up with some other Australians. He basically stole a lot of the ideas and so on that he claimed were his from the people he was working with in California. And they told him about gold discoveries in the Blue Mountains, which were no secret. We'd known people discovered gold in the Blue Mountains as early as the 1820s. The surveyor at the time, assistant surveyor, he found alluvial gold in the Fish River, and various shepherds and other people had found nuggets and so on around the place. Now, Hargraves learnt all this knowledge from the people that he was, camped with. He was only over there for about a year, didn't actually do any physical work, but he also learned how to make a very fairly new model cradle for alluvial gold, where you can rock the, instead of using a pan, it speeded up the whole operation. So as soon as he heard that there was a reward offered for finding gold in New South Wales, he couldn't get home quick enough. Now, why wasn't the discovery of gold encouraged by the authorities here? Well, it was it wasn't, because the fellow who, well, there were quite a few people who discovered gold in that area, including Strzelecki, the famous explorer who was here. He said that, there'd be plenty of gold there. People certainly knew. Reverend Clark was a prospector who came here, and William Tipple Smith. They'd all prospected in that area and found plenty of traces of gold. But the governor of the time, particularly Gipps, all the governors really, wanted the idea suppressed, because Gipps said to Clark at one point, when he was shown some gold samples, he said, "Put it away, Mr. Clark, or we will all have our throats cut," because they were scared.
1: Greed.
2: That there would be, for a start, in the convict times, that the convicts would all abscond and they'd lose control.
1: They'd get gold fever.
2: And later on, of course, they thought that the shepherds and all the people they needed to

0: fever.
1: And later on, yep. And later on, of course, they thought that the shepherds and all the people they needed to keep the wool industry going would just leave their jobs, because this had happened all around the world and did happen later in Victoria and New South Wales. So they didn't want people to know. Now, when the Californian gold rushes occurred, a lot of Australian men went over there, and there was a shortage, and transportation had stopped, so you didn't have the cheap convict labour. So they had a complete about face, and they said it would be probably a good thing now if we could find gold and encourage mining and encourage prospecting and so on. So they offered a reward. As soon as they did, Hargreaves rushed home. He said himself he didn't want to go and actually find the gold and do the hard work. He just wanted the reward. He palled up with the Tom brothers, who were some Cornish settlers in the mountains, and a couple of other people. And he sent them all out. He taught them how to use the cradle, and he sent them all out. And he went back to Sydney and tried to get an advance on the reward himself. He never mentioned his business partners, never mentioned them. Then he went back, and they had discovered a certain amount of gold, so he got another bloke from Sydney. He said, "Now, look, just give it to me," and they foolishly did, and they had no agreement in writing at all. And he then went to Bathurst and melted it all down into one big nugget and claimed that he'd found a substantial amount of gold.
0: He was a very naughty boy.
1: He was wicked. He was quite an evil character. He's one of my least favourite people because he revelled in the reward. He got the reward. He gave nothing to his business partners or his friends. He then went around. He had posters made of himself. He went to Britain and he met Queen Victoria. He just overplayed the whole thing. He was made a gold commissioner. And he was given a carriage and its servants, and he roamed around, you know, as if he'd discovered the whole thing. He actually had just pinched most of the ideas from other people. Even the idea that there was gold there, he claimed that when he was in California, he saw the, you know, the terrain, and he thought, that's a lot like the Blue Mountains. It's all nonsense. His friends there told him about the discoveries in the Blue Mountains that had been, I guess, suppressed to a certain extent. So he got all the credit. And he did none of the work.
0: Was he uncovered at that stage?
1: He really wasn't uncovered until it was all, you know, all too late. He cheated his friends. He quite famously was paid to go to Western Australia to see if there would be any chance of gold existing over there. So he went over there at great expense. And the West Australian government in 1862 paid him, and he advised them that there would never be any gold found in Western Australia.
0: Except for Kalgoorlie, of course.
1: Absolutely certain that there would be no gold found there. Now, between 1892 and 2012, 10,000 tonnes of gold came out of Western Australia. So, you know, he eventually was exposed. And it was all too late. Some reward was given to his business partners, and the memorial at the Ophir Goldfields was changed to say that those responsible for the discovery of payable gold were Edmund Hammond Hargreaves, John Hardman, and John Hardman Lister, and James and William Tom. But it was all too late. They were given a bit of a reward later. But finally, we gave credit where it was due. And the geologist, the Reverend William Branwhite Clark, who was actually the headmaster of the King's School and the rector of various churches. He was in parishes in Parramatta, Hawkesbury, Campbelltown. He became the rector of St. Thomas's Church, a very famous church in North Sydney, and he is credited with being the person who actually led to the discovery of gold, and he was recognised as such. Too little, too late, but already Hargreaves had stolen all the glory, and unfortunately, when he died, he was practically broke. But he built a house up on the Central Coast called Noraville, and of course, that's a suburb now up on the Central Coast where he lived. And he was He was so

full of himself that when he had a house at Forest Lodge and a house up there at Norahville, and when he went up to Norahville to stay, he flew a flag to denote that he was in residence, like the royal family. So, yeah, not much I can say about Edward Hargraves that speaks well of him at all. In fact, I think he's one of the most horrible people. And yet, when we were in primary school, Edward Hargraves discovered gold in Australia. Well, he got the credit for it, but he didn't do much of the discovering.

0: And so we catch up with David Gilbey once more to find out about what's happening in his wonderful world of literature. Good morning to you, David.
1: Good morning, Grant. How are we on this festive holiday Golden Cup weekend?
0: Yes, beautiful autumn weather.
1: Lovely, you know.
0: Need a bit of rain. But
1: all those leaves. I'm going to be picking olives later today, so it's a good thing to do in autumn.
0: Yeah. Now, a bit of a sad occasion for the passing of David Malouf. A good friend of yours.
1: Yes, he was, Grant. When I was a teaching fellow at the University of Sydney, it was my first sort of paid academic job. David was a senior tutor there, David Malouf was, and he became a lecturer. And look, Grant, he was a, I didn't know him well then. I got to know him much better, and I didn't know his writing well, but his first collection of poems, Bicycle and Other Poems, was had the title poem in it dedicated to his friend Derek Peat, who was one of my peers in the postgrad cohort that I was with doing masters at Sydney Uni. And through Derek's friendship, David and I became friends. I think one time when he was moving a house, my young brother, who had access to a furniture removal van, we helped him kind of move stuff and things. And I've, over the years, I've met him at many conferences. I've reviewed one of his earliest novel, Jono, for Southerly magazine, and his recent novella, An Imaginary Life. I've taught many times on campus and for HSC lectures.
0: Why was he so significant to Australian literature?
1: Well, he wrote lots of different things in many genres. He first established his reputation as a poet, and one of his early book poetry collections, I think it's Neighbours in a Thicket, which came out in 1974, won both the Grace Levin Prize for Poetry and the gold medal awarded by the Australian Literature Society. And, you know, he writes crisp, imagist, lyrical poetry. I think it was influenced by Kenneth Slessor to some degree, but he also has a poetic knowledge that can borrow from Horace and Herodotus, the classical Greek authors, and incorporates those. His poetry, like his prose, is often about what's going on inside his mind. Others have described his poetry as written with grace and acuity and a measured voice. They're quite elegant. I mean, one of his early poems from Bicycle and Other Poems, I think it's the first poem in the book, is about his mother. It's called Time of the Foxes, The Year of the Foxes. Just read a couple of lines mind now. When I was 10, my mother, having sold her old fox fur, a ginger red, bone-jawed Magda Lupescu of a fox that on her arm played dead, cunningly dangled a lean and tufted paw, decided there was money to be made from foxes and bought, via the columns of the Courier Mail, a whole pack of them. And you can see how he's thinking. He begins with something quite specific and unusual, and it becomes a meditation on his life in Brisbane growing up and with his mother, and the flying foxes then become an emblem of something that the imagination holds on to as kind of weird but interesting.
0: Was he quintessentially Australian, or did he have that bent to all of his stuff, or is he more eclectic than that?
1: That's a loaded question in a way, because he's born of Lebanese parents. Father was a Lebanese Christian, and his mother was a Sephardic Jew of Jewish extraction. So in terms of the cliches, he is not a quintessential Australian. You know, he's a modern multicultural Australian. He loved reading. So in one sense, he's also not a quintessential Australian sensibility, because he's not really an outdoors sort of person. And he's a gay man. And he wrote subtly about his, his personality and his homosexuality, but not overtly at first. He really admired Patrick White's writing. He thought Patrick White as an Australian writer was central to Australian literature and the way Australian literature dealt with the gay man and the interiority of Australian men's thinking. And White praised David Malouf's work. So in many ways, his writing and sensibility, Grant, linked a very concrete sense of growing up in Brisbane, a very suburban sense, and in that sense he was quintessentially Australian, with a headspace that goes to Europe and the Renaissance and even before that. And his poems reflect this. I mean, he's got poems about school sports days and living in the city, but he's also got poems that are meditations and translations, some of them, of classical poems.
0: Did he at any stage pay homage to Patterson and Lawson and to parts of that ilk?
1: He didn't overtly, that I can recall, ever pay any homage to them. As I said, I think his Australian indebtedness was to the modernist poets, and in particular Kenneth Slessor. And having said that, Grant, I should say he was very much part of some of the writer academic groups of people that wanted to foster both scholarship and new writing in Australia. Tom Shapcott, in the late 60s, brought out a collection of new Australian young poets, and David Malouf was one of them. I think he probably would think that Patterson and Lawson were part of a colonial ideology that left something out that was very much a borrowed sense of values that he had never participated in. It was often very macho male, and it excluded a sense of the place that Indigenous sensibility would have. And one of his later novels deals with that subject of colonialism, where a young boy who was brought up by Indigenous people is brought to live with Scottish farmers, and the tensions in the kind of heritage there is very much part of the texture of the novel.
0: You say he was a mentor to you. What did you learn most from him?
1: I learnt several little tricks of teaching about letting students talk and getting them to explain their responses. And from his attitude to his books, Grant, he said he never read any of his books once they were published because they were no longer his property, because the life of a book is claimed and defined by its readership.
0: Maybe, too, when you revisit something you've done in the past, you have regrets about, oh, I should have done it this way, or I wish I'd changed that.
1: Maybe. I was at school this week and the students were asking me for a quote, and the thing that came to mind was that remark by Gore Vidal about you can never step in the same river twice because the river is never the same.
0: No, that's right.
1: And you are not the same person. Yeah. And I think David Malouf, in his writing and in his teaching, was very much in the sense of, I guess, exploring and encountering the response to work of literature. I wonder if I might read just a very short bit from his novella, An Imaginary Life. Some of our audience might well remember that Imaginary Life is about the last days of Ovid, the Roman poet, in exile, way outside the British Empire. And one of the key questions in the book is, how do we come to worship gods? What are the gods? What is there beyond human life to give value to meaning? And there's this couple of sentences from An Imaginary Life. Malouf writes, "If the gods are there, it's because you have discovered them and dreamt them into the landscape to make it shine. They are not outside us, nor even entirely within, but flow back and forth between us and the objects we have made, the landscape we have shaped and move in. We have dreamt all these things in our deepest lives, and they are ourselves. It is ourself we are making out there." A thing I like about that as an imaginative concept is that we create these gods. And, of course, writers do it all the time. In a way, the gods are their characters and beings in their poems and their novels.
0: David Gilby, run out of time. Thanks very much for having a chat.
1: Thanks, Grant. Always a pleasure.
0: We're coming up to the news at 8 o'clock. And after the news, Dale Ellison and I will have a couple of guests, several guests, Darren Coggan, as well as Troy Cassidaly and Ian Moss. For now, let's get some crazy love to take us to the news.

0: says he's not satisfied with Iran's latest proposal and he's not sure a deal can be reached to end the war. It comes after Tehran sent new proposals for talks via mediators in Pakistan. On the potential for a new round of in-person talks, Mr. Trump says the US has great respect for Pakistan and its leaders, but the trip is a very long one. He says all negotiations right now are by phone after he cancelled a planned trip by his envoys to Islamabad this week.
1: The trip is a very long one and we're doing everything in terms of the negotiation telephonically. They've made strides, but I'm not sure if they ever get there.
0: Prime Minister Anthony Albanese says the United States under Donald Trump is playing a different role in the world, causing global dynamics to shift. He's made the remarks in a wide-ranging interview with Radio National to mark 1 year since he was re-elected as PM. Mr. Albanese says middle powers like Australia have had to adjust to the Trump administration.
2: The United States is playing a different role now. It has retreated from some of its previous positions on economic policy, for example, when it comes to protectionism and the imposition of tariffs.
0: Northern Territory Police say it's been a calm night in Alice Springs following the violence that erupted after the arrest of Jefferson Lewis, who is accused of murdering a five-year-old girl. He's now at an undisclosed location in Darwin, where he has been deemed fit for custody. Grace Utter has more from Alice Springs.
3: We were able to speak to NT Police, and they told us that thankfully there were no significant incidents in Alice Springs overnight, but they did mention that they had been sending police force to all ambulance call-outs overnight. And that really follows the incidents and the riot that we saw on Thursday evening following the arrest of Jefferson Lewis. Police were called to a town camp on the outskirts of Alice Springs at around 9:30 on Thursday night, where they found Mr. Lewis and he had been beaten, and they arrested him and took him to Alice Springs Hospital for treatment.
0: Sydney drivers are being urged to pay attention, with major changes now live on the Warringah Freeway. The upgrade is aimed at cutting congestion, with southbound motorists now forced to choose the bridge or tunnel earlier in their journey. A dedicated bus lane has also been added, with drivers warned to follow new signage as the changes bed in. Roads Minister Jenny Aitchison has told 702 ABC Radio Sydney it will make trips smoother and safer.
4: This is really about fixing that issue of what we call weaving when you're changing lanes to get to the other side of the bridge or the other side of the tunnel. And so, you know, for over nearly a decade now since the announcement, we've been working, former government's been working to try and get this sorted.
0: The 2026 Australian Winter Olympic team has officially been welcomed home at a ceremony in Sydney last night, with 3 gold medals, 2 silver medals and 1 bronze medal in Milano Cortina. This was Australia's most successful Olympic winter team. Jacara Anthony, who won gold in the dual moguls, says Australia's underdog status in winter sports is shifting.
5: If you dig a little bit deeper than that and look at the performances we've been able to put down around the world across all the sports, I think that we really lived up to what we thought we would be able to achieve at these games, and I think there was even more potential for even more success, so it's really exciting to see what we're going to achieve in another 4 years' time.
0: In sport, the Melbourne Storm has crashed to a club record 7th consecutive defeat, going down 28 points to 10 to the Dolphins at Lang Park. The Storm held a 6-point half-time lead, but a second-term double from the returning Jack Bostock helped the Dolphins rise to 10th on the competition ladder. The defeat comes just a day after Melbourne announced coach Greg Bellamy had been diagnosed with an unspecified neurological degenerative condition. Earlier last night, North Queensland managed a 28 points to 12 victory over the Bulldogs at Stadium Australia. To the weather for New South Wales, scattered showers along the north coast, isolated showers elsewhere in the eastern half of the state, dry and partly cloudy about the northern inland. Sydney's weather, partly cloudy with the medium chance of showers, becoming less likely this afternoon. Forecast tops of 25 degrees today in the city and in the west. Right now it's 18 degrees on the coast, it's 16 in the west.
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0: 027.
1: Good morning. If you're just waking up, it is the second day of May. It's Saturday morning and it's me, Grant Lurs, talking to you about all things interesting, including the weather. It will be partly cloudy today. There's a bit of rain on the way. There's a slight chance of a shower in the west this evening. There's a near zero chance of rain elsewhere. Winds will be northeasterly, 25 to 35 kilometres per hour. We can expect 22 at Tumbarumba, 23 at Tumut, 24 at Albury, 25 for Young and Wagga, 27 for Denny and Griffith, and 28 for Hay. Cloudy tomorrow, very high chance of rain and thunderstorms as well, possibly severe with heavy rain, which may lead to flash flooding in the east in the afternoon. Medium chance of showers on Monday and slight chance of showers on Tuesday. And temperatures gradually getting a little cooler, 21 to 27 tomorrow, but 17 to 20 by the time we get to Tuesday. It is ABC Riverina that you're listening to. And if I just find this particular button to push, then everything will be fine.
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3: This is Grant Lurs.
1: Dale Allison, we've spoken to this guy probably about 397 times.
4: 300 times before, but this will make it 398.
1: That's right, and it's always an indubitable pleasure.
4: It is.
1: Speaking to him, don't you think?
4: He's a great guy.
1: Yeah.
4: We should talk to him more often.
1: We should tell everyone what his name is. Darren Coggan.
5: Good. Lovely to chat with you guys. 398 times at least.
4: There we go.
1: And each one an absolute pleasure. So thank you very much for doing it. Join us again.
4: Yes.
1: We are celebrating a few things just to catch up and find out about what you're up to, but also the release. We touched on it a couple of weeks ago. Oh, God, what was that?
5: Jeez. I'm sorry. That was an absolute maniac riding past my house here. Like,
4: wow.
5: That was crazy.
4: He must have had a loud stereo.
1: Yeah.
4: His stereo was cranked.
5: Anyway.
4: Was he playing your single?
5: I think he was.
4: I think this is a setup.
5: Oh, he's the one. He's the fan. I've just found him. There he is.
1: Yeah, look, we're going to play the single in a little while, but we talked to you a couple of weeks ago and got a world exclusive on Always Believe in Love, the new single. Tell us about the writing of the song.
5: Oh, thanks, Grant. Yeah, look, I appreciate you guys supporting this song and giving it a spin. I'm super proud of this song, and it's the whole experience around writing this song has been incredibly surreal, actually. It was the best way I can describe it, I know it sounds a little bit kind of unicorns and rainbows, but I had this very vivid dream. And in the dream, I was performing on stage and I turned around, I picked up my guitar and I played the melody of this song. It was so familiar to me as if I'd known it my whole life. And wow. I just started playing the song. And then the audience started singing back to me the chorus. That was that always believe in love. They just started singing it as if they had known it their whole lives. So that was the kind of the dream. It was a fantastic dream. And I woke up from it thinking, wow, what was that? Well, is this a song I already know? Or it was really strange, but it was so familiar to me. So I just went to my little music room. I picked up my guitar that was sitting there and I just sang the melody and that one line, always believe in love, into my phone.
1: That's really eerie, isn't it?
5: Yeah, it was really bizarre. And then so I went back to sleep. It was about 3 a.m. I went back to sleep. And then the next morning I got up and I was so excited just to check my phone to see if what I had, sung into it was of any worth or if it was just a whole lot of, kind of nonsense that I had dreamt up in my sort of semi-conscious state. But here it was. Here was this melody, fully formed melody, and that line just over and over again. And I was so excited about it. And as I said, I'm sort of calling it a gift from somewhere
1: heaven
5: else.
1: Heaven sent.
5: Yeah, it was just this beautiful kind of gift that landed in my lap. And so I then spent the next couple of weeks, shaping the song and writing it proper, I guess, and putting other lyrics to it. But essentially, the initial idea and certainly the melody of the whole tune was all there, fully formed. So that's never happened to me ever before. I've heard of that happening to other artists.
1: Yes.
5: It's quite amazing, I guess, where our subconscious takes us when we're sleeping. But
1: that happened to me when we were writing Let's Get a Cow.
4: Yeah. Did you eat a cow or milking it or what were you
1: doing? All of the above. It was the full experience.
4: Well, that experience. The
5: full experience. I know my wife said that. I was telling my wife the next morning, I said, I had this amazing dream last night and I think I've got a song on the way, you know, and I was playing it to her. I said, is this sound familiar to you? Is this something that you've heard before or is it something that I've already done? And she goes, no, I've never heard it before. She said, well, that's great. She said, well, perhaps tomorrow night you can dream up the lotto numbers. That would be even better.
4: Right. That would be very easy. Well, you're in good company, mate, because some of the most recorded song of all time came to the author the same way.
1: Who's that?
5: Really?
4: Yeah, Yesterday.
1: Oh,
4: Yesterday came to Paul McCartney in a dream.
1: Is that right?
5: Yeah. Ah, okay.
4: It came to Paul McCartney in a dream, and he had to go around and play it to all the people he knew the next day and said, what is this? Exactly the same thing.
5: Wow.
4: That became the most recorded, re-recorded song, covered song of all time.
1: Or maybe Always Believe in Love has the same destiny.
4: Yes.
5: Well, look, I mean, I'm certainly not pretending to be Sir Paul McCartney. I'm a huge fan, obviously, of his. But, anyway, it was, as I said, I've heard, I've had conversations with Casey Chambers about her writing process over the years, and hers is quite eerie as well. She seems to go into some kind of trance, you know, where she says, you know, there's certain songs that she's got that she doesn't even remember writing. Like she's so, I guess, focused on it perhaps, or in just in such a state as she's writing it, that it just becomes sort of almost some sort of otherworldly experience for her. So it's interesting. I love chatting about people's writing processes. Yeah, exactly. But anyway, for me this was a first, and I'm very grateful for it. It was a lot of fun.
1: So now that you've got the song in the can, what's the plans? Yeah. You've got an album to come out pretty soon.
5: Yeah, it's been exciting. It just feels so really good to have something positive out there in the music world, something of my own. I've spent the last maybe 10 years touring around Australia, the length and the breadth of Australia, with shows that celebrate all my heroes, really all of my musical heroes: James Taylor, John Denver, Glen Campbell, Cat Stevens. Obviously, has been a huge one for me, and I've absolutely loved doing those shows. Don't get me wrong; they are a lot of fun, and to to honour my heroes in that way is always a privilege to have those songs to sing on stage. But this is personally another level of gratification. I guess I'm really excited about these new songs, and as I said, to have something of my own out there is really satisfying. And I'm excited about the response to this song so far. And as you said, there is a whole album on its way. It's
1: all new songs, all new songs.
5: Yeah, there's 11 tracks, 11 songs that I've written over the last few years. And I'm really, really excited about it. So it's just about finished. And then it'll be hopefully out before the end of the year. And there's certainly another couple of singles on the way. And then hopefully album for the end of the year. And a show back home in Wagga there, a big show early next year at the Wagga Civic Theatre, which I'm really looking forward to.
4: Oh, that'll be good.
5: Yeah.
4: Come back home and
5: 100%, yeah.
4: You know, fly Wagga's the flag.
5: Yeah, look, Wagga is it's my whole life, really.
4: It's the epicentre.
5: It really is.
1: And it's where dreams are made.
4: Yes.
5: Yep. There's a few songs on the record that give a nod to Wagga. So, it seemed like a very obvious place to have a celebration and a bit of a launch. So I'm looking forward to that, as I said, early next year.
4: Very good.
1: Well, Darren, thanks for having a chat and a quick catch up. Let's play the song now.
5: Thank you, mate. Well, I hope you and your listeners, I hope this song resonates with them in a very positive way. It's a song, as I said, I'm really proud of, and is my brand new single, folks, Always Believe in Love.

0: Dale Allison, mate. We've got two special guests now.
1: And very special, I would imagine.
0: I think they're very special. They've been around the music industry for quite a while now. Ian Moss and Troy Cassadaly. Ian, good morning to you.
2: Good morning, guys. Morning.
0: And Troy as well. Good morning to you, Troy.
3: Good morning to you, boys. And lovely to talk to you.
0: Now, look, the reason why we're speaking is we're letting people know that tickets for your tour later on in the year are going on sale today, as a matter of fact. As we speak, in our particular area, they're on October. The show's on October the 30th and the 31st. Wagga and Albury, I think it is. First of all, welcome to the program. And, look, how did this collaboration start?
2: I think the seed was planted, I thought it was like 15 years ago. Troy and I have been just chatting and reminiscing, and it was 22 years ago. scary stuff.
3: It gets away.
2: Yeah. Troy was decided to record an album of blues and soul songs, and he was doing that up just up north of Sydney on that little area called Copacabana. Nash Chambers was producing the album. And he'd already organised for Don Walker to come up and do some work on the album. And Don invited me to go along. So I'll let Troy take it from here.
3: Yeah, so I had Don Walker coming up to sing on an old Hank Williams classic, and which is the most bizarre thing in the world, really, when you think of it. But he was happy to come up, and he said, look, I'm just about to jump in the car. Do you mind if I bring Ian Moss up for a run? And I said, yeah, bring him up. I'd love to say good day to him and meet him properly.
2: Yeah.
3: And then I was in the studio cutting an old Dan Penn song, Dark End of the Street, which was, I pretty much wanted to record a lot of the covers that I used to love playing when I was younger. And I had the talk back on and left it on when I was talking to Nash before I did a take. And I could hear Ian sitting next to Nash singing this incredible harmony.
2: Yeah.
3: And I went, Nash, can you stop the track for a minute? Can you just ask Ian to come in here and sing properly in front of this actual microphone? So he comes in, we put the mic on figure eight, and we're face to face, only met that afternoon, and next thing we're collaborating. And I think that from that moment on we thought, no, some of these styles definitely grow from the same tree.
2: And it was just a great introduction for me to a very lovely surprise to hear. I didn't really know that much about Troy, but just, oh, you country. And then when I heard him singing blues, I thought, wow, I've got to get in on this.
1: I don't know how familiar, Ian, you would have been with old Hank Williams songs, but I know a friend of yours, Jimmy Barnes, which I've heard sing backstage a lot of old country songs in the past, and he knows them all. How are you coming from the same page there?
2: Well, I was born and raised in Alice Springs, and as a kid, we only had the one radio station, but it was a great radio station. It was called ABC.
3: Yeah.
2: But it used to play all the classic country stuff. Cool Clear Water, Little Boy Lost, Wolverton Mountain, and everything. But and luckily they also played heaps of soul. You always used to hear Sam Cooke and Ray Charles, which is pretty cool stuff. So yeah.
0: So the live shows that you do, fellas, how does that unfold? What do you can people expect if they go along and see Ian and Troy in concert?
3: Well, look, we're on stage all

0: what it's like when you get to jam with people. It's inspiring.
1: I know.
0: And yep. I absolutely love playing on a lot of Ian's songs. And
2: vice versa. It's the thing is, what we're doing, it's an acoustic show, essentially.
1: Yeah.
2: Both on acoustics, but Troy can introduce some interesting stuff at times, including this. What's it called? Is it a gunja?
0: Well, no, it's the ganjo.
2: Oh, sorry. I don't know why my brain goes to that word.
0: We're going to straighten him out. Yeah. But the thing is, you know, when Anthony Wiggle said to me... When Anthony Wiggle said, look, I've got one here. You should try and just have a loan of it and see what you think of it. And, you know, I've had Pete Denner, he say to me that he reckons that the ganjos are the cane toad of the bluegrass grass industry. And I said, listen, I'll have you know.
2: Just don't bite the neck off.
0: Yeah, that's right. I resemble that remark.
1: Yeah.
0: And I just think it's great to break up the tonality of the two acoustics with something like that. And they've still got that beautiful resonant, you know, thing with a skin, and just really, really nice to be able to have that on stage. So yeah, it breaks it up, and then we get to tell some stories and play together like we just love it, you know.
3: So when you go on stage, do you have a mud map or a song list, or you just make it up as you go?
2: Largely, we really think about that. It's really careful. It's important. I mean, you know, maybe one day we'll throw the set list away and see what happens. Yeah, but it's good to have that a bit of a structure there. And then to spring off that, you might change things in the middle. You might not.
0: There's one or two spots that are available for spontaneity. Yeah. I have to say that, because there are a few things.
3: And sponsorship too.
0: Sponsorship as well. Yeah, well, maybe.
1: You're both very, very handy guitar players. I know what it's like when you play with another guitar player. Is there a little bit of competitiveness there where Troy might do something there and you go, I'm going to have a crack at this.
3: I can do that.
2: It's a funny world, isn't it? The whole guitar player thing. It's like a gunslinger land. So many fans can't even accept that. They've got to choose, find out who's better. You know, it's like, he plays great, you play great, you just accept it, you know. For us, we're trying to push each other and to come up with fresh and new stuff and inspire each other.
0: And it's also accompanying an artist is important. So when you're on the accompanying side, like you're sitting there and you're working out your parts, I mean, I really enjoy playing a lot of the parts when we're playing on Telephone Booth and things like that, you know, because you have to sit down and play the parts that are on the record.
1: Yeah.
0: And that's what's important about it. That's good. What makes the song great, you know. So.
3: Has your collaboration continued to extend beyond the performance and going into the songwriting and also recording area?
2: Yeah, we've got a handy little short list of co-writes so far. We're only just getting started. Probably the first cab off the rank was a song called South, which tell them about it, Troy.
0: Oh, look, we wrote this song together. It was a real working class sort of song, you know, like just
2: very bluesy.
0: Yeah, bluesy and blue collar. And yeah. I started with a little bit of a riff, and then we started talking about things, and then it turned into the song. And it actually won the Golden Guitar that took me one past Slim's record, man.
3: Yeah, well
1: there
3: done.
1: You go.
3: They thought that record would never be a top.
0: I know.
3: Troy, you've done it. You lift that self-esteem. You're a wonderful musician.
1: Yeah.
0: No, thank you. I know it was such a pride sort of moment for me too when Joy said to me, look, if anyone's going to do it, Troy, I'd love for it to be you. And to hear that from Slim's widow was pretty special to
3: now
0: me.
3: We're just about out of time. Look, tell us about the tour that you're doing later on. The tickets go on sale today in our area, in the Riverina. You're doing Albury, end of October, Albury and Wagga Wagga that weekend. How do people go about getting tickets?
2: They can go to our website. I think it's troycasserdaily.com.au, ianmoss.com.au. That's a good place to start.
0: And we can just let them know that we've been listening to some live mixes. We're going to have a live record out on the road with us as a CD, so you can actually take it home with you, old school. Mm-hmm. And the thing I love about it is that I've been listening to the mixes at home, building sheds and stuff through the UE boom, and I've got to say that it just sounds like two blokes that love what they do, and that's what we want to bring to the stage when we get there to Wagga Wagga and Albury.
1: Yes. And I would imagine you're at the theatre here.
0: Yes, we sure are, Dale.
1: You'll be able to get tickets at the Civic Theatre, I'm sure.
3: As well, and the same at Albury, at the theatre.
2: Yeah, Civic Theatre in Wagga on 31st of October. 30th of October is Commercial Club in Albury. Yes.
1: There we go.
0: There you go.
3: Fellas, thanks for having a chat with us. More power to you. Urge people to get in and get their tickets early because they run out.
1: They're going to run out very quickly.
3: Very quickly.
1: Absolutely.
2: That's what we hope, sir.
0: I've still got a Lewis and Crawford tape at home too, by the way. Just
3: thanks,
0: putting that
3: mate.
0: In there.
3: Thanks for chatting with us, fellas.
0: You take care.
1: Okay, boys.
2: Thanks,
1: good
2: guys.
1: Luck.
3: Yeah, great fellas. Very talented. Let's have a track from Ian Moss. the acoustic version of Quiet.

0: Very acoustic. Oops, sorry, Ian. Very acoustic version of Choir Girl, which is a song that Ian Moss wrote, as well as many others for Cold Chisel and in his own right as Ian Moss, and teaming up with Troy Cassadaly later on in the year. But now we're teaming up with a professor, Professor Adrian Podmore, and going to talk all things gardening. And if you'd like to be part of the program, now's the time to ring 1300 221 027, or text on 0467 922 684. It's going to be a good day to get in the garden before the rain sets in tomorrow and Monday and Tuesday. It'll be partly cloudy today. There's a slight chance of a shower in the west this evening. Near zero chance of rain elsewhere. Winds will be northeasterly, 25 to 35 kilometres per hour. We can expect 22 at Tumba, 23 at Tumut, 24 for Albury, 25 for Young and Wagga, 27 for Denny and Griffith, and 28 for Hay. Cloudy tomorrow, very high chance of rain and thunderstorms. Medium chance on Monday, medium chance of showers, that is, in the southeast, and a slight chance of a shower on Tuesday, so it'll clear up a bit. Temperatures are pretty much the same, between 20 and 25 for the next 3 days. 1300 221 027, or text on 0467 922 684.
1: The following segment is general in nature and should not be taken as personal professional advice. Listeners should seek their own independent assessment from a qualified advisor and not rely solely on the general nature of information in this program.

0: Call Gardening.
1: And it's good morning to you, Professor Adrian Podmore, sir.
2: Thank you, Grant. And a good morning and welcome to everyone, too, for another day in the office, eh?
1: There sure is. It's bit of rain on the way, which is good news.
2: Oh, I tell you what, it might settle the dust again for a little while. Yeah. Let's keep our fingers crossed, eh?
1: We've had some unseasonably warm weather in the last
2: couple
1: of weeks.
2: It has. It's been a lovely autumn, but far too dry. That's the trouble.
1: It's going to come to a crashing halt now.
2: Yeah.
1: With this. The temperatures are going to drop a
2: Yeah, now
1: too.
2: That's it. Well, sort of, we've had a little bit warmer than usual probably,
1: yeah.
2: But it's certainly been, you can't really knock the nice days apart from being far too dry. So
1: that's for sure.
2: We'll see how we go.
1: But it'll be a good day to get in the garden today in preparation for that rain. 1-300-221-027 if you'd like to speak to the professor. 1-300-221-027 or text on 0467-922-684. Busy time for you this week,
2: Adrian? Yeah, busy. I've been doing heaps of things and had the fingers dirty in the ground and the gardening. So
1: you be careful.
2: Always. But no, it's always good. And making the most of that weather we've had, you know.
1: And you've got a shed to build.
2: One day, yeah, I'll get into it.
1: You've got all the ingredients.
2: The ingredients. I've just got to put it together. So, yeah, we'll get there.
1: All right, let's get into the action. We've got a couple of texts already. This is from Dot. She wants to know, hi, guys. I've put in some fennel, expecting it to produce some bulbs. But as I pull it out and put in other veggies, I discover that it's not the case. The seeds are delicious, but where are the bulbs? And this is the picture. There it is. So it just looks like spring onions.
2: Yeah, no. Bit of a dud. You've actually got to let it grow a long time, and it does form those, you know, the roundish base that the fennel is. It's like aniseed taste. It takes a reasonably long time for that to grow. I would grow some more seed in the spring and thin it out a bit more so your plants are a bit more further apart. You want them about 15 centimetres apart. And it will grow, you know, from the spring, summer, and late summer, and that you should be able to start harvesting your fennel. It's a pretty reliable plant, and all parts of, you know, you can use it on fish and eat that, cook with it. So it's pretty good and right aromatic, flavour and smell.
1: Okay, this is from James and Katie. We have a block of land and preparing to plant some fruit trees, citrus, papaya, lychee, etc. The soil is quite compact and clayey on the surface. What do you recommend to prepare the soil for planting our trees? Thanks heaps.
2: Well, you're going to need all the organic

0: dying in patches, and we don't know why. There's a patch about a quarter of a metre in a square sort of thing dead up the top of the tree, and
1: yes.
0: then leaves on the side are very brown, looking terrible.
1: Yeah. Now, there's a couple of things. It is a pine. It's not a casuarina at all. You know the difference in those, the she-oaks and pines?
0: It's not a she-oak, I don't believe.
1: Good. Well, that's just trying to eliminate a few things. And if it's a pine, there's a couple of things that they can have a problem with. So it's called a canker. They can get a dye back in them like that. That's a bit of an issue, and really there's not much you can do about that one. There's right. another one with the summer. How we've had the really hot, dry weather?
0: Yes.
1: They can succumb to the heat and dryness, especially if they don't get enough water.
0: Uh-huh.
1: So that's a big issue, and the trees eventually start to die out, and it might take them a few years, but eventually they die. So that's a thing as well. And once they start that process, you can't actually reverse it either. It's usually too late.
0: Right.
1: So there's a couple issues. And look, Castlewood Green is another one. I've noticed a lot of those dying around the place. That was due from lack of water over the summer and the heat we've had too. So you're starting to see the results of all that extreme weather we had. And now a lot of pines are actually dying around the region again. So that was what we had, 10 years, 15 years ago when we had a big drought as well, maybe a bit longer. Same things are happening now. So,
0: I know about droughts. I'm an ex-farmer.
1: You know all about it. Well, I think probably that's probably what the main issue is. And, it's a shame if you're going to lose your trees because they put a bit of shade on your house and everything. But you can try irrigating them, watering them, give them good sake, but really I don't think they'll come back. And if it's a canker, you can try and give them a fungicide spray around the root zone, all that. But it's a lot of effort, and I don't think it's really going to do any good. And sometimes you can get borers and that in conifers as well, things like that. And there's a wasp that gets into radiata pines and all that stuff. So there's lots of things out there that can upset our plants, so... You know what? If they really aren't worth saving, probably trying to get them out, take them out eventually, and then replant with some better plants and trees that are more bit suited to our climate.
0: Yep. Thank you. And my wife will be proud of me ringing up and asking.
1: Good on you, Cole. You've
2: well
1: done well.
2: Well done.
1: First time caller, eh?
2: Yeah, well done.
1: Very good. You, all the best.
0: Thank you. Bye-bye.
2: Bye. 1-300-221-027 is the magic number to call. Still plenty of time. It's only 17 minutes to 9. 1-300-221-027 or text on 0467-922-684. Marie has texted in, I've planted pea seeds, etc. at the base of bamboo tripods. I'm unsure how much thinning of the seedlings I should do. Is it okay to leave 3 or 4 per stick? Or should it be 1 per stick for a stronger plant?
1: Well, guess what? If you want to leave them and let them grow, do their own things, they'll be fine.
2: Yep.
1: If you did want to thin them, you can do that. But generally speaking, I think you're not going to lose anything, and you're going to gain more peas if you leave them because they're going to grow well, and you end up with more crop to pick. So look after them. You can tie them up if they're climbing peas and things like that, and they'll be good. They do take a fair while now to grow and do their thing, and by end of August they should be starting to flower and nearly setting pea pods, so you'll be right from then on.
2: Okay. Lisa is in Griffith and she wants to know, she's bought some dwarf stocks in potted colour in flower.
1: Yes.
2: After dead heading, will they bloom again? That's from Lisa.
1: Yes, they will bloom again. What you have to do is probably fertilise them. Get some soluble plant food, mix that with the water, like in a watering can, and give them an application of that, every 2 to 3 weeks, and do that in a regular cycle, and your stocks should come back. They are there. You bought the bloomers, which are in a little pot, and they flower quite readily. Deadheading is a good thing. It'll keep them going. They don't usually set seed, but they should reshoot for you, so... Yeah.
2: What's potted colour?
1: Well, it's you go to

0: some of the places you can buy plants.
1: No.
0: Yeah.
1: Yeah, right.
0: And and they already have little plants that are usually so high, about 15 centimetres high or whatever, in about maybe 10 centimetre pot, and you call them bloomers.
1: Right.
0: Already in flower.
1: Right.
0: And usually they're pretty inexpensive, so a couple of dollars each.
1: Oh, okay.
0: And you can plant those as instant colour in the garden. So, yeah, a lot of them are seasonal, so you grow them then for like winter, spring colour or summer colour, and readily available, easy to grow, and instantaneous. So there you go.
1: A text in from someone, I don't know who, but she says, he or she says, where does Dot live? We don't know where Dot lives. If it's anywhere near Leeton or Griffith, no need to plant fennel. Grows everywhere along the channel banks.
0: I tell you what, you don't have to be far to go and see it either, because drive around some of the highways and roads heading towards Sydney and everywhere, and it's just a weed. So it takes over, colonises, and that's one of the bad things about it.
1: Right. This is from Jimmy. Good morning, Adrian and Grant. I'm just wondering what's going on with my crepe myrtle tree. Its leaves have got a white, dusty sort of residue-looking substance on them. That's from Jimmy.
0: Well, Jimmy, they've got powdery mildew,
1: right.
0: And that's a common thing with some crepe myrtles, especially the older varieties. Really, it's not worth doing anything with anyway at the moment, because they're going to drop their leaves pretty soon. In the next few weeks, they'll be naked. So, then if you want to prune them, you can do that. Rake up the leaves, get rid of them in that way, because they may have spores on them from the mildew. But it was really to do with dewy nights. You can't say we've had a lot of humidity lately, far from it. But if you keep your leaves a bit dry, if you irrigate too, that helps stops it. You can spray them maybe, if you want to do that in late summer, autumn, that's a possibility.
1: Yeah.
0: But don't bother now. You just let them do their thing, drop their leaves, and if you want to prune them, get into them after that.
1: I've got a picture to show you, Adrian. This is from Joe. He wants to know, how would you rate my water-deprived lemon tree? Might it be reborn? And that looks pretty scraggy there at the moment.
0: All but dead. I don't think that's worth growing, keeping.
1: Right.
0: You're better off getting hold of a new lemon. And don't plant it till the springtime. So wait till the frosts are finished. Build up a big area. Get some water-storing crystals and things like that. Incorporate in the garden. Put in plenty of compost, manures, all those things. Put straw around it, mulch when you plant it. And even put a bit of shade around it. But, yeah, they do need a drink a couple of times a week, if you can spare that. And probably not in the hottest part of the garden, somewhere where it's pretty warm, but you might get a bit of shade of an afternoon or something like that. And they do succumb to dry. So, yeah, they just need some water occasionally. But, I wouldn't really muck around with that one. I'd dig it out and get another one.
1: This is from Jenny. Good morning. Could you tell me what is the fastest growing evergreen screen?
0: Oh, that narrows it down to about 10,000 plants, doesn't it?
1: She wants to know, she means something that will reach 6 metres as quickly as possible.
0: Oh, instantaneous. Is that one of them you just go and put water on and it goes boop, you know? Well, yes, you can grow some casuarinas. They're a quick-growing evergreen tree, but like most things, they do grow a bit quicker than 6 metres. So, a few years and you'll end up with a decent specimen. Hakeas, bottle brushes, which are callistemons, they're reasonably quick growing if you get the taller varieties.
1: Yep.
0: But you're looking at a few years anyway. You're not going to get anything grow, like instantaneous. Depends on your area. Pitostrums are pretty good. They make a nice evergreen shrub or tree, actually. Not a tree, but they'll grow up if you get the taller varieties. But there are lots of other things you can get hold of. So it just depends. If you want to get some established ones, they're probably a good alternative. They cost a bit extra money, but I would probably go down that track and you'll end up with something probably a bit better, a bit bigger. And you need to water them, look after them for a few years, get them established, and they will power on from then on. So, yeah, there you go.
1: 1-300-221-027. It's 10 to 9. Plenty of time if you'd like to call. 1-300. 021 027, or text on 0467 922 684, 0467 922 684. Do you know anything about? Excuse me. Do you know anything about a Carasia weed? Carata weed.
0: Carasia.
1: Is it an A vine? Someone wants to know how they can control it.
0: Can't say I know that one actually, but Carasia. I don't know. I'll see if I can find anything.
1: Yes, you got some homework. Carata.
0: Rightio, I'll see what we can find for next week.
1: Okay, mate. Thank you very much for that. 1300 221 0

0: in September, and they were just at a fate. And we put them in a pot. We had them there for ages, and then we decided to take them out of the pot and we put them in the ground about 2 months ago.
1: Yes.
0: I now need to take them out of there because we want to put a tree there.
1: That'll be fine. Are they the bearded iris you've got?
0: Look, I've got no idea.
1: Do they have a larger leaf and like a fan yes. shape?
0: Yes.
1: Yeah, probably are. But that's fine. They will transplant quite easily. And really, you don't have to worry about them too much. You can cut the foliage back if it's grown up a bit more, and just dig the root zone with them. Transplant them where you want them. Water them in. I would probably put a little bit of fertilizer around them. Water, make sure you water them in. Look after them till they establish, and mm-hmm. they should flower again in late winter and spring for you.
0: Fine. And what position should I have them in?
1: Full sun.
0: Full sun.
1: Yeah, like a pretty bright area. They don't want to be in the shade. They won't flower. And the rhizomes, which grow usually on top of the soil because your roots grow under them, really mm-hmm. need a hot area for the summertime. And that's what helps make them flower, plus a reasonably cold winter. So apart from that, they should be pretty good.
0: Excellent. Well, thank you very much for your help. You're great, I keep ringing you every time.
1: Oh, that's good.
2: Isn't he wonderful?
1: I've grown a few iris in my day, so I know a little bit about them.
0: Thank you very much.
1: All the best. Bye.
0: Okay.
2: Thanks,
0: bye.
2: Rosemary.
0: Thank you.
2: If you'd like to be like Rosemary and ring up and get some wonderful advice from the professor, you can. Still plenty of time, 7 minutes, 8 minutes to 9 o'clock. 1-300-221-027 or text on 0467-922-684. You know how we were talking about screens?
1: Yes.
2: Someone has texted in, for a fast screening, what's wrong with weaver's bamboo?
1: Bamboo.
2: Have you heard of that?
1: If it's a non-running bamboo, it might be all right. But if it's one of those that tends to take over you and your neighbour and your sixth bloke neighbours down,
2: yes.
1: don't grow
2: no,
1: it.
2: No.
1: You'll regret it forever and a day. But, yeah, it might be all right. I don't know if it's one.

0: I've got a photo to show you. Our pears have had these brown marks on the skin this year. Is there anything I can do to stop this occurring? This is from Sue. There are the pictures, brown, very distinctive brown.
1: Yeah, got some marks on there, blemishes on the fruit. Few things it could be. It could be wind that's done the damage and the fruit's rubbed on the branches or something like that. Can be a bit of a problem. Could be climatic type effects as well. I don't think it's fruit fly because they don't do that, what's on there. And it's not a disease or like brown rot or anything like that either. But if they're fine just to peel, you can do that and wait because they're a bit hard. You got to pick them and let them ripen. And they're a bit, you'd be like golf balls trying to eat, but hard as rocks. But no, let them do their thing. Watch out for the birds because they love them as well. But really, you know, no point spraying them or anything anyway because it's too late. But if you did want to, maybe watch out for fruit fly next time, brown rot, things like that. And that's about all you have to do.
0: Audrey wants to know, good morning. The cypress pine trees in my yard have dropped a huge amount of pine needles and twigs. Can I compost them? And if so, how? It's an interesting question.
1: They take a while to rot down.
0: Do they?
1: So, yeah, so they do make a great mulch butt on your garden. So that's one good thing. But if you did try and compost them, you probably need to try and break them down a bit more before you put them in the compost. Mulch them a bit with a mower or something like that. And they will take probably 6 months to try and get them down to a state where you can put them around, you know, they're more usable. But if you just want to put them on a garden, they are fine. A little bit higher acid type effect on your soil. Yeah. But apart from that, they're pretty good and easy to use. Good long-lasting mulch. Blackbirds do like them, so they scratch around them a fair bit. Yeah. But, yeah, now they're good organic matter and great to use on more so a garden that's already in situ. You don't want to dig or grow too many veggies in. Could be a bit of a drama trying to grow things around them. That's anything. Yep.
0: Of course, the weather's starting to get a little cooler over the next week. Is too soon to be thinking about frosts, Adrian?
1: No, not by any stretch of the imagination.
0: Right.
1: And there's been a few around in the last couple of weeks, believe it or not, when that last cold snap did come through. And I had a big one down at the gate area, so it was pretty white.
0: Yeah.
1: Yeah, Nellie saw Snow White and the Seven Dwarfs one day. But apart from that, watch out. Get your plants organised. If you've got anything that's frost sensitive, get it under cover. Cover it or move it. Watch out for, it's going to finish off a lot of your summer for growing veggies anyway, frosts, because they're not suited. Passion fruit, you might have to cover those a bit. Watch out if you're trying to grow any soft-fruited trees or things like that, you know, that have crops like pawpaw or other things. Yeah. They will get frosted. So tamarillos, which are tree tomatoes, those type of things as well. Orchids, watch those out for frosts. Some of them are quite sensitive, but others are more hardier and really doesn't worry them. Bit of cool weather. Yeah.
0: Just a follow-up question from Audrey, who was texted in about cypress pine trees, and I guess she's got a follow-up question about the composting. She's talking about seed pods.
1: Oh, no.
0: No. No good?
1: No. Well, good for lighting a fire with.
0: Right, but not
1: a barbecue? Not really for trying to compost. No,
0: oh, okay.
1: No. The cones are too – last forever and a day and not really suited to composting, but they'd be all right if you want to put them on a garden somewhere because they do. That's another mulch. They just last for longer, and leave them there.
0: Kay wants to know. I can see all onion weed growing over my lawn. How can I get rid of it? It's from Kay.
1: The onion weed. Well, there's a couple of different types. There's one that has a pink flower and it's starting to grow now. If you do put some superphosphate or urea on your lawn, that might get rid of it. That's one way. There's another onion weed which does smell like onion, and it's the weed that is a fleshy weed, and it's quite hard. You can spot spray with that. It might do the trick. Takes a lot of effort to get rid of. Not much point trying to dig it out because it's got all the bulbs underneath, and you tend to transplant them here, there, and everywhere. But persevere with it. You can use a broadleaf spray on it. It might do the trick as well. Tends to upset it and will get down into the bulb and things like that. But it's a long-term proposition. Might take

0: a few years to actually control it and get rid of it. It's a bit like a sowsod, you know, that oxalis, the big yellow flower one.
1: No,
0: it's another plant which is hard to get rid of. Almost indestructible.
1: Wow. Well, thanks, mate. We just about run out of time. Thanks for having a chat with us and giving us your worldly advice.
0: Words of wisdom.
1: Words of wisdom. Thanks, mate.
0: All right, no worries. We'll catch up next week, everyone.
1: We certainly will. Thanks.
0: Bye.
1: And thanks to everyone for being part of the program. We really enjoy it, and we'll talk to you next week.

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1: It's unclear what Iran...
2: It's 9 o'clock. Good morning, Sarah Forster with ABC News. US President Donald Trump has rejected the latest peace proposal from Iran, saying Tehran was asking for things he couldn't agree to. He's warned the only options now are to make a deal or, quote, finish them forever, as North America correspondent Lauren Day reports from Washington.
1: It's unclear what Iran's proposal included, but what is clear is that Donald Trump is really not happy with it. He's raised doubts about whether or not the two parties will in fact be able to reach an agreement at all. Iran hasn't publicly revealed what was in this new proposal that's been sent to Pakistani mediators, and Donald Trump also wouldn't be drawn on exactly why he was objecting to it. He just said, they're asking for things I can't agree to. Now, he's also confirmed that he was briefed last night by US Central Command on a range of military options in the Iran conflict, but that basically they boiled down to two very stark possibilities.
2: Six Australians who were detained by Israeli forces while trying to deliver aid to Gaza have been taken to hospital and released on the Greek island of Crete. Bridget Rollison reports from Jerusalem.
3: After spending nearly 2 days on board an Israeli ship, six Australians were released on the island of Crete after they tried to break Israel's naval blockade of Gaza and take humanitarian aid to the Strip. Organisers say three Australians were taken to hospital in Crete for minor injuries after Israeli authorities intercepted and boarded their boats on Wednesday, accusing them of being provocateurs and claiming Hamas was driving their mission. Australia's Department of Foreign Affairs and Trade are in Crete helping the group. Meanwhile, two activists from Spain and Brazil have been taken to Israel for further questioning.
2: Access to Sydney's Warringah Freeway has permanently changed in a move transport authorities say will make the road smoother and safer. Drivers are being urged to follow the signs, with several on-ramps to the Carl Expressway and the Sydney Harbour Bridge and Tunnel now closed, while southbound motorists have to choose a lane 1 kilometre earlier. Howard Collins from Transport for New South Wales says the changes are aimed at making the freeway safer and more public transport friendly.
4: It's trying to reduce the number of incidents where people cross each other's lane, and that led to a number of serious accidents. It also is trying to improve the public transport network with a dedicated bus lane.
2: Two children and three adults are in hospital following a fire at a motel in Sydney's Inner West, which prompted the evacuation of around 100 people. Firefighters were called to the motel on the Hume Highway in Strathfield South at around 10 o'clock last night and extinguished what is believed to have been a mattress fire on the second floor. A number of people were

0: treated for smoke inhalation by paramedics, including two children and two adults, who were all taken to hospital in a stable condition. A man who suffered burns was rushed to Royal North Shore Hospital in a serious but stable condition. Police are now investigating what led to the fire. A childcare centre in Sydney's southeast, which was set alight and spray-painted with anti-Semitic graffiti last year, is reopening. The ground floor of the building at Maroubra was unoccupied when it was set alight last January. Only About Children Maroubra is today welcoming families back after the closure and repair work. To sport, in NRL, Melbourne has slumped to a record seventh straight defeat, beaten by the Dolphins 28 points to 10 at Lang Park. Quinton Hull reports.
1: Melbourne led 10-0 just before half-time, before the Finns piled on 28 unanswered points to break their four-game losing streak. Jack Bostock scored twice on return from a knee reconstruction for the Victors, while the Storms' night was made worse by losing versatile playmaker Tyron Wishart to an ankle injury early in the first half. Earlier, North Queensland continued its strong form and resigned the Bulldogs to a third straight loss, the Cowboys winning 28-12 over Canterbury Bankstown at Stadium Australia. Quentin Hull, ABC Sport, Brisbane.
0: To the weather for New South Wales, scattered showers along the north coast, dry and partly cloudy about the northern inland, fine elsewhere. Sydney's weather, partly cloudy with the medium chance of showers, becoming less likely this afternoon. Forecast tops of 25 degrees for the city and the west. Right now it's 18 degrees in the city, it's 19 in the west.
2: Good morning to you. Radler's here this morning on ABC Riverina. Very shortly, Riverina Grandstand with punter Petherbridge at the helm, who's had some success in that area. He'll tell you more about it in just a little while. The weather today, it will be partly cloudy. There's a slight chance of a shower in the west this evening. Near zero chance of rain elsewhere. Winds will be northeasterly, 25 to 35 kilometres per hour. And we can expect temperature-wise 22 in Tumba, 23 in Tumut, 24 in Albury, 25 for Young and Wagga, 27 for Denny and Griffith, and 28 for Hay. Bit of rain on the way. High chance of rain tomorrow. Chance of thunderstorms as well, possibly severe. Medium chance of showers in the southeast on Monday. Partly cloudy and partly cloudy on Tuesday. And a slight chance of a shower in the southeast in the morning on Tuesday. Temperatures gradually getting a little cooler. 21 to 27 tomorrow. By Tuesday, it'll be 17 to 20. ABC Riverina is what you're listening to, and it is 6 minutes past 9.

0: I don't need to ask, do I?
1: No, it's just a great Slim Dusty song, this one. I really like it.
0: No, there's a reason why.
1: Yeah.
0: Well, So you know I'm a baseball guy.
1: Yeah.
0: So this week, for the Cleveland Guardians.
1: Yes.
0: The 39th Australian ever to play Major League Baseball made his debut, Travis Bezzano, 23 years old from Sydney, former number one pick in the MLB draft. In his first at bat, what does he walk up to bat with? Men at Work.
1: Ah, great stuff. Yeah, I'm surprised there's so many that have made the big league.
0: Well, over 125 years, 39 Australians.
1: Oh, that's a fair slab of time, I suppose.
0: But yeah, no. So huge expectations, and being the only Australian ever taken in the first round.
1: Yeah.
0: And when he did it a couple of years ago, he was the first pick.
1: How is baseball in Australia, as in terms of strength? Is it very popular? And they obviously create a lot of talent.
0: Yeah, it's okay. If we're going to be honest, it is one of the smaller sports on the international. Australia is still ranked in the top 12 in the world.
1: Oh, really?
0: Yeah, just played in the World Baseball Classic. I mean, the goal, of course, is now to be one of the six teams. I think it's only six or eight teams that are going to play in Los Angeles in 2028. Mm-hmm. So there's a lot of people, there's a lot of players that have committed. And this young man we were talking about, Bezzano, he was one of them. He first straight away, he's like, you know, I'm playing for Australia, and Cleveland didn't hold him back. But mate, we'll let you go. Okay. It looks like I'm all by myself today.
1: If you get scared, I'll be here, mate.
0: Oh, okay. I haven't had to do this for a while.
1: You'll be right.
0: No, it's all right. Here we are at ABC Riverina Grandstand. Hello, Luke Olsen.
2: Morning.
0: Mate.
2: At least there'll be some sense coming from the other two.
0: Yeah, hey, don't be like that. Because I know enough to know that we already have a game that has a result because the Farrow League started on Thursday night.
2: We do. We do, and we do in the other competition as well, which was played on Good Friday. So, yeah, it's a strange round, this one. But anyway, let's get stuck in.
0: Well, North Wagga, of course, for the listeners who were unaware, because, you know, there's been other things that have been going on, like, you know, whether they've gone out for the weekend and had a bit of a flutter. There was the North Wagga defeated Mara on Thursday night in a very tight encounter, but both sides walked away, Luke, probably a little bit disappointed, thinking that they could have got more out of the contest.
2: I think so. North Wagga has been playing some good footy as well. So I think they would have been confident in getting the win, which they did. But I think from even an honest assessment from North Wagga coaching team, it was scrappy, probably not the prettiest game of footy, but you get the 4 points and you move on. So well done, North Wagga. And Mara, probably disappointed after a big win last week against The Rock, to then be beaten by North Wagga. Tale of two stories on that one.
0: Yeah, well, exactly, especially as you said. So we head to today, and out at Collyamberley, the Blues, they got to get their season back on track. They host CSU.
2: Yeah, not the start that they've wanted. So haven't had a win yet, and they'll be desperate for a win at home against CSU, and probably a team that they probably didn't want to come up against. They've got a lot of injuries at Collie, and CSU are probably running on top of the ground a little bit. They're all young and fit and quick, and I think CSU will get them, unfortunately. Another loss for Collie.
0: Oh, okay. We head over to Gumley, and this is going to be a good test. East Wagga Coringle, they're back and doing what they said they were going to be doing, but Burrellan are the new kids on the block this year, and they've got a pretty strong lineup. It'll be interesting to see how they travel today, Luke.
2: Yeah, Burrellan, I think, are going to be one of those clubs that do push deep into the season. Whether they play finals or not, you know, I'm sort of on the fence a little bit, but there are definitely improvement there, and this will be their test coming up against what everyone's saying is a red-hot favourites. East Wagga had a good win over the reigning premiers last week in Tamora, and won quite comfortably. So, look, I'm tipping East Wagga at this stage of the season will get the job done against Burrellan, but I think Burrellan will surprise a few people on how close it's going to be.
0: Well, and you're talking, Luke, about, you know, them being around about and, you know, whether they're going to play, you know, finals. The games like today are the ones that, that's going to be whether people, you know, keep the line away or put the line through them. If they can, definitely, not necessarily win, but if they can make it a contest,
2: Exactly.
0: And that's what you want when you're traveling on the road. And then, as we said, the last game, because of the game on Thursday night, the Northern Jets out at Area Park, they host Tamora, and both sides need a win, but Tamora are desperate to get their premiership defence back on track.
2: Tamora are desperate, and seeing Nick's not here, I'm gonna go for the upset. I think Northern Jets at home are gonna get Tamora. Tamora did have a big inclusion in Will Reinhold last week, but he's not there this week. So I think Northern Jets at home, they've been playing some pretty good footy. They did beat Borellan a couple of weeks ago, pushed CSU last week. So I'm tipping an upset. I think Northern Jets will get over the top of Tamora this weekend.
0: And just quickly, Luke, for our listeners, how does that work? So you talk about Will Reinhold, of course. He's obviously been battling through injury down the Carlton's VFL list. But what, you get a clearance to come back for a week and then next week you clear back to your other club?
2: Yeah, so what happens, what happened with Will in particular, he's obviously on Carlton's VFL list, had been coming back from a hamstring injury. Now, he played at Yarrawonga the weekend before last, and Yarrawonga's his affiliate club, so the club that he plays at when he's not playing VFL. So he played three quarters at Yarrawonga the week before last. Carlton basically told him that he needed to play a full game of footy before he'd be considered for the VFL team. Yarrawonga had the bye last weekend, transferred into Tamora, transferred out. So before 30th of June, transfers can happen, you know, willy-nilly, wherever you need to go. So that's probably that's the background of the story. And he just needed to get more footy time into his legs so he could get considered to play VFL for Carlton. So, yeah, interesting story. Just saw an opportunity and thought, oh, well, I'll go and play at home for a weekend.
0: And that's the thing, it's not like it's a, you know, I mean, we also have the AFL players who come in and make the one-off appearances. I was just interested in how the procedure worked. We head over to the AFL. As you said, of course, we already have a result because one of these games was played a month ago on Good Friday when Coolerman defeated Wagga Tigers in the season opener. We head out to the crossroads at Colin Gully and they host Narendra today.
2: Raising their flag today at Crossroads, their first home game for the season. So they've been on the road and had a bye last weekend. So, yeah, they're looking forward to raising their flag against Narendra. I think they'll get the job done. Narendra have been showing some signs of improvement over the last few weeks. So had a good win over Leeton and pushed Coolum until probably halfway through the second quarter last weekend. So I think Gully will get the job done. They're sort of just ticking all the boxes they need to early in the season. So Gully for the win there.
0: Yeah. Mangapply, Corkadini, East Lakes United, they host Leeton Whitten out at the sports ground.
2: Yeah, I think being at the sports ground, being Mango have had a good win last week, so they're starting to find some form. We would be too good for Leeton.
0: Okay. And then in the last game, it is Ganmain Grong Grong Madong. They host Griffith out at the sports ground.
2: Yeah, this is an interesting one. Yeah, I think everyone would be saying Ganmain, after beating Tigers last week, you know, would easily get the win over Griffith. Griffith do have a couple of good inclusions. Jack Rowson's back for his first game for the club after being down in the Ovens and Murray. So he's been included in the squad, and Oliver Barter as well. So they've got a couple of good ins. I think it'll be close. I think Ganmain will just sneak across the line, but I think it'll be a lot closer than what a lot of people think.
0: All right. Well, mate, that's okay. We'll let you go and enjoy your Saturday and your sunshine. And
2: will do.
0: Mate, we'll catch you.
2: It'll be another good day. It's the weather's great at the moment.
0: Well, mate, you say that now. Have you looked at the temperature guide for later in the week?
2: I do. It's meant to rain all day tomorrow. So make the most of it today.
0: Mate, winter is coming. You have a good day.
2: Is. All right, thanks, mate.
0: No worries. Luke Olsen there from AFL Riverina. Here we are at quarter past nine here at ABC Riverina Grandstand. Thank you for listening on air, online, or via ABC Listen. As we're going to talk rugby league now, and we've got on the phone today, Dave Skinner was unavailable, messaged me during the week and said, look, I need to bring in the super sub. So we've got him on the phone and waiting right now, so we'll just get him up in a moment. It's been an interesting week in rugby league. We've got James White, the Bidgee area manager for rugby league. Hello, James.
3: G'day, Warwick. How are you?
0: Mate, fantastic, mate. Thank you for taking the time to come and join us this morning. As we said, Dave's out. We've got the super sub in.
3: Yeah, not sure about the super sub, mate. Definitely learning a lot still. But I think what I've been told in the community is David Skinner's a bit of an education book. So, I'll do my best in his absence.
0: Oh, mate, it's pretty easy. Here we go. We'll start at Group 9. We'll ease you into it. We've got three games today, two tomorrow. We'll start at the top of the draw. Kangaroos, they host South City.
3: Yeah, look, I think a brilliant matchup this one will be. Obviously, a bit of a derby between the two clubs there. I think the Roos coming off a narrow win there up against Albury in round one, and obviously South City probably a little bit disappointed in the loss that they had against Young in round one, especially for the Challenge Cup. I think it'll be a tight one. But, yeah, look, I think for that one, I'm probably looking at South City in a tight contest. I think they've got also Cody Hodge returning from injury as well, but I think both clubs will be up for the match.
0: Just as you said, they're calling this rivalry round in Group 9, so it's all traditional rivals. Junee out at home, they host Cootamundra, and Cootamundra, they had a great result. Both clubs had a great round one result.
3: Yeah, absolutely. I think both clubs have been very, very happy with round one. Obviously, Junee taking the win over at Gundagai against the much fancied Tigers. So they would have been very, very happy with that and very confident leading into round two. And obviously, Cootamundra, yeah, brilliant win against Tamora. So, yeah, look, leading into it, I think, again, both clubs probably feeling very confident. I'm probably thinking that Junee will continue their winning streak here. And I think over at home as well, I think they'll be hard to beat. A lot of star players in the squad as well. And, probably back Junee with this one against Cooter.
0: No worries. Over in Tamora at Nixon Park, the Dragons, they host Young.
3: Yeah, expecting another really good matchup there. Obviously, we just talked about Young up against South City in the Challenge Cup in round one, and they'll be looking to continue their winning streak, I think. I think, obviously, Tamora coming off a loss against Cooter, I think they'll be pretty keen for a win at home, especially in front of their home crowd. And from what I've heard over at Nixon Park, I've heard they can be very vocal and definitely get behind their team and spruik them on. So I think it'd be a close match. But I think ultimately, end of the day, I think Young will probably have a bit too much firepower with the Challenge Cup on the line as well. Obviously, I think they'll be definitely going hard for that one. But I'm actually really excited for a matchup of the fullbacks in that game as well. Young picking up a good signing. And also, obviously, Tamora with Hamish Starr at the back as well. So I think it should be a great match. I think it'll be a tight one, but I think Tamora will get over them in the end.
0: Okay.
3: Young will get over Tamora.
0: That's all right. We head to tomorrow. Albury, they host Brothers down there at Greenfield Park.
3: Yeah, interesting matchup for this one as well. I think, obviously, Brothers, big talking point for the start of the season with a couple of good signings. And I think obviously the draw they had against Tumut in round one at home, obviously probably a little bit disappointed they didn't get the win, but the draw in end was a good outcome. Obviously Albury at home, probably a little bit hard to beat, and only narrowly going down to the Roos. I'm going to go with the Brothers for this one, mate. I think they'll get it done down at Greenfield Park. But again, I think this will be a tight matchup that'll go down to the wire.
0: All right. And then in the final game, and what a way to finish rivalry round, Tumut hosts Gundagai. And as you said, Tumut had a draw. Gundagai defeated by Junee. So both clubs want to come out and put a good foot forward tomorrow.
3: Yeah, definitely. And we talk about that rivalry, right? Like, this is one of those rivalries. And, you know, again, small towns that both clubs will be getting behind, or both towns will be getting behind their clubs for that one. I think Gundagai will be too good. I think, obviously, again, we go back to that round one matchup at home, which they'll probably fancy to win over Junee. But I think they'll get back a win there against Tumut. But, yeah, look, I think, again, there'll be not much in this one, but I'll go with Gundagai.
0: All right. We head over to Group 20, and, well, it's been a little bit interesting, some of the results here. We've got three teams undefeated. Both grand finalists from last year are yet to register a win. It's just topsy-turvy, but we'll start at the top of the draw. This game is today. Waratah Tigers in Griffith at the Exes Oval. They host Darlington Point Collyamberley, and they've got to get a win to get their season started.
3: Yeah, absolutely. I think, obviously talk about DPC there being reigning premiers last year, but the year before as well. So they'll definitely be desperate to get their season kick-started. I think still early days I don't think they're off the mark by too much at all whatsoever. I think given the form, obviously, Griffith Waratah is looking pretty good. I think they've got a couple of players as well who are notching up 50 first grade games for the club today. So they'll be definitely keen to get around that and get a win for their boys. But yeah, CTC, as I said, will definitely be in that game. I could go either way with this one. I've just got a feeling DPC might cause a little bit of an upset.
0: Okay. Out at Hay, at the Hay Park Oval, they host West Wyalong, and Hay are in the same boat. They've had three losses so far, and they need to kickstart their 2026 campaign today.
3: Yeah, definitely. And I think sitting on the ladder, both clubs 7th and 8th respectively, so only one win difference between the two. I think, look, at home, Hay probably going to be hard to beat, but I do feel as though I might sit with West Wyalong on this one. I think they'll be a little bit too strong today, or tomorrow, I should say. But, yeah, I think close contest. Hay, obviously, we'll hope that they can get the job done, but I'll go with West Wyalong for this one.
0: Mate, now, when Dave asked you to fill in, did he warn you that I am a very, very passionate Hay Magpies man?
3: He did give me a couple of little pointers, mate. So he did mention that you're a Hay fanatic. So, you know, we'll tip the scales there and go the opposite direction.
0: I like it. Out at the lake, Lake Cogeligo, the Sharks, they have been unbeaten to start the season, and tomorrow they host Leeton.
3: Yeah, should be a really good matchup. Obviously, Sharks, as you said, flying high at the moment with three wins. Probably a shining light to some degree of the competition at the moment, looking very good. I think just looking at the stats there as well, I think they've averaged on, or per game, 30 points. So definitely got plenty of points in them. So I think the question will be there whether Leeton can defensively match up against them. Obviously, Leeton on the other side of the scale, they've had a bit of a mixed bag. They had the buy in round one for the Magic Round, and since then they've had a close loss and then a good win last week, as we talked about DPC before. So, look, again, I think this could be a tight one, but I'm going to go with the Sharks to go 4-0.
0: All right, and then in the last game in Group 20, because the Black and Whites have the bye, Yanko Wamoon hosts Yenda.
3: Yeah, another cracker of a game. I think both of these clubs, their first grade teams, got a lot of strike power in them as well. And you look at some of their points or their stats across the season so far, and I think an interesting one there is that both Yanko and Yenda respectively have a couple of try-scoring back rowers there. I think there's 10 tries with two of those players, each for one for each side. But, yeah, Yenda, obviously, two wins and a tight loss to Lake. And then, you know, we talk about Yanko. They're absolutely flying at the moment as well. Got two wins and have had that bye. I think it'll be a tight one, but I'm going to go with Yanko only just.
0: All right, and then I can't let you go without talking about the great result for the New South Wales in the Women's State of Origin on Thursday night. Game one in the bag, but now here comes the hardest part. We've got to win one of the next two.
3: Absolutely, yeah, definitely a good win. A bit of a low score line, obviously 6-0 in the 11-6, sorry, at the end score line down at Newcastle. But I think the girls will definitely be looking to take that series 2-0 in the next matchup at Brisbane. Definitely it'll be a tough one, obviously always is in Brisbane. But, yeah, good turnout for spectators as well. I think I've read that there was around 20,000 people. And, of course, one of New South Wales' best players there, Yasmin Meeks, taking out player of the match. So good start, but obviously they've still got a little bit of work to do to wrap that up.
0: Yeah, no, indeed. James, thank you so much for joining us today, mate. And we look forward to catching up with you when we need the Super Sub again.
3: No worries, mate. Thanks for having me.
0: No worries. James White there, BG area manager for New South Wales Rugby League at 25 minutes past nine. It is now time to get the man, the myth, the legend on the phone. Hello, Jeff White.
4: Yeah, good morning, Warwick. How are you going?
0: Mate, it's a little weird sitting in here, but it's too quiet. It's too quiet.
4: It would be.
0: Oh, it's all right. You've already had games in your competition as well. Of course, your competition in Central West Rugby bringing in a lot of Friday night games to, you know, try something different.
4: Yeah, there's been a few so far, and last night Boorah 24 defeated in the men's. Boorah 24 defeated Young Yabby 7, and in the women's the Yabbyettes reversed the result of a 39-7 win over Boorah.
0: Well, that's all. It's always good when you can say there's one from both sides. So that's that one out of the way. And then today we head up to Harden and the Red Devils. They host tomorrow.
4: Yeah, that's correct. Both teams are undefeated so far, so expect a close game up at Harden. For Harden, expect big games from Jeremy Martin wearing the number 3 Guernsey and Ed McGeek out wide at 13. Tomorrow, as I said, this is their big test. They've got a very young side. They've got about 12 of the players come up through their junior ranks, which I'll keep on saying each week, but it's fantastic for them, so good on them. Looking for input from Charles Hogan and Zach Bruce in the forwards and Connor Reardon out wide. Look, at home, I expect a Harden win, but by about 15 points.
0: It's always good, as you said, Whitey, like, you know, and especially not even just in every sport, the ability to be able to, you know, to blood juniors and bring these kids through and give them a taste of senior football. I mean, and that's invaluable to keeping these kids around long term.
4: Oh, absolutely. And tomorrow we've done a pretty good job with that. So, as I said, a big shout out to them.
0: All right. Well, the next game is Condo. They host Weiss Wylong, and from your information, it's Ladies' Day at Condoblin.
4: Yeah, that is correct. So it should be a pretty huge day, I would have thought. Look, interesting game. We'll probably see where both teams are at so far this year. Saw Condo and Kuta a couple of weeks ago, and I would like to acknowledge their sportsmanship as they delayed the start of the game by half an hour due to the fact that a few of the Kuta guys are still working. A number of the players, today for Condo, looking for big games from Jack Toole and Toby Harding, and in the forwards, Will Clemson.

0: number 10 and out wide Joshua Payne. Look, West Wollong been a little tad disappointing so far this year, but I'm sure, look, Sterling Ross will have them fired up for this game. I expect a big game. I expect Condo to win and just hope they can stick to rugby instead of some cheap shots on social media, and I'll leave it at that.
1: Whack goes Whitey, I love it. All right, then in the last game up at Grenfell, they host your boys, so I think I know what you're going to say, but go anyway.
0: Thanks. Grenfell are yet to sing the team song so far this year, and I'm sure they'll come out today determined to change that. Expect big games from Finlay McClay and number four, and Rhys Hughes at number nine. Hughes' name is fairly familiar in Kutama and Grenfell rugby, and they don't worry about the lack of toughness there, I can tell you. For Cootamundra, super veteran Isaac Mitchell is still going around, and he's just a freak old chooker. So we always love to see him play. Jack Corbell, out wide, new player to the club, has really challenged the game and done very well so far. Look, close game, but yeah, Cooter by five.
1: How did I know you were going to say that? You got any Super Rugby news for us before we let you go?
0: So there's another women's game today up at Tamora. Harden She Devils v Tamora, I mean. Harden She Devils are a good side and should have a comfortable win over the Tuskerettes today. And She Devils by 20.
1: She Devils by 20. All right, mate. And anything else before we let you go?
0: No, that's about all. Good Super Rugby game last night. The Western side are a good side, and it was good to see them get a win over New South Wales.
1: Hey. I'll take you. You only get one pot shot a week, mate. You already used it. You can't use it against me now.
0: Yeah, righto then.
1: See you, Whitey. We'll talk to you next week, mate.
0: Thanks,
1: Jeff White there from Central West Rugby as we hit half time here at ABC Riverina Grandstand. Thank you again for listening on air, online, or via ABC Listen. And because Graham's not here with me today, of course, we have had one game already in this round of Southern Inland Rugby. That was last week. That was between Wagga City and Waratahs. We talked about that with Wagga City taking the win. So today there are two games, and crackers they are. At Berris Elwood Oval, it is blood sport. It is the University Challenge. It is Ag College against their perennial rivals, the Wagga Reddies. Of course, the Reddies, of course, not as Graham has alluded to before, going by Wagga Reddies now. But, of course, the history between the two clubs is iconic. That game is out at Berris Elwood Oval. And up at the Jarrah Sports Ground in Tumut, then these two clubs have had some absolute barn burners over the years. The Tumut Bulls, they host the Albury Wodonga Steamers, and that game kicks off at 3:15. And both games for the Southern Inland Rugby this weekend, as we are now joined by Pat Kerrin. Hello.
2: Yes, sir. Good morning, Warwick.
1: Mate, so last time we talked a couple of weeks ago, of course, the boys had the bye, then they had another bye. So where are the Kuta Blues off to today?
2: Yeah, we are travelling over to Solar Park at Woden to play the Woden Blues.
1: The
2: Kuta Blues have had a pretty good start to the season, so we've won both games by a reasonable margin. So the coach tells me that we've got nearly our best side today for round three.
1: Hang on. Okay. So do you both wear, like, the Carlton colours? Does somebody have to wear a clash strip today?
2: We wear the Carlton colours, yeah.
1: So you wear the traditional navy blue?
2: Yeah, that's right.
1: What does Woden wear?
2: Yeah, that's right.
1: No, what colours do Woden wear?
2: Oh, they wear a darker blue, different coloured top, yeah.
1: I was just wondering, like, because obviously being in Australian rules football, when you say the Blues, I just picture two sides running around in navy blue going, this is a logistical nightmare.
2: They're different sort of a blue, but anyhow, we look forward to the day. The other game today, Warwick, ANU are playing Googong at ANU South Over. ANU should be too strong for that. Southern Cats spent a few bob this year. They're hoping to 50 years since they formed, and they are hosting Ainslie at Kingston Oval. And Murrum Bateman, who were front runners last year, they're playing Molongo at Stirling, and Murrum Bateman should be too strong. And add for Australian Defence Force Academy, have got to buy.
1: Yeah, right. So basically, it's like, so I just thought, Pat, while we

0: got a bit of time this morning to talk a little bit more, like we know about Kuta, but the clubs in your competition. So basically, what are you the furthest club from the epicenter?
1: Yeah, we're the furthest club. We're 2 hours from Canberra. Our closest game in our competition is Murrumbateman, and we'll get that trip towards the end of the season. But yeah, most of our games are in Canberra. Yeah.
0: And just the commitment, like, I mean, we've talked about it before, Graham and I, and you join in on these conversations of, you know, we talk about Hay and the distances they have to play. But then, you know, as you just said, I mean, what's the distance from Kuta to Canberra? It's at least an hour and a half, an hour and 45, isn't it?
1: Oh, yeah, a good solid two. Yeah, if you stop for 10 or 15 minutes, have a cup of coffee. But, yeah, no, it's not a bad drive. And we're in a situation that, especially today, very good weather. You know, it's supposed to be 23, 24 degrees in the nation's capital. So, yeah.
0: Mate, that's always good for the soul, isn't it? And then next week it's going to be like 5 degrees and everybody's going to be like, it's not even winter yet. Why is it so cold?
1: Yeah.
0: No.
1: So after today, Warwick, we've got two games at home. We've got Googong next Saturday at Clark over 1 o'clock and the following Saturday, Murrumbateman at 2 o'clock. So we look forward to two games in a row at home.
0: Will these be your first games at home this year, Pat?
1: Sorry?
0: Will these be your first home games this year?
1: We've already played two games. We've played a game against Adler, forward from round 10. We've also played Molongo 2 weeks after that. So we've had a bit of home football, yeah.
0: Mate, and it's also good watching the AFL so far this weekend. We've already had a draw and a one point game last night in the showdown.
1: Yeah, no, it's been some good footy. The previous round, the average losing margin or average winning margin was about 55 points, and we've had three games so far. We've had a draw, two goals at Colonial Stadium. There's a blast from the past, mate, between Frio and the Western Bulldogs, and of course the Derby, a point with a goal kicked in the last 12 seconds.
0: Colonial, I've not heard it called Colonial Stadium. I forgot that, Pat.
1: Yeah.
0: No, mate, but that's all right. And just because Dexter's not here, and you know, I love to rub it in when I get where I'm right, I tipped the Wagga Gold Cup winner yesterday as well, so I'm 2 for 2 this year, and now I'm retired good, from mate. Horse racing yeah. tips.
1: Paid about $11. I watched the race. It was a great run.
0: Mate, as I said last night to somebody, it's easy when you're picking the same horse twice, though.
1: Yeah, that's right, dude. Won the Albury Gold Cup, too, didn't it?
0: Yeah, it was 51 to 1 when it won in Albury 6 weeks ago, yeah. And then won yesterday in Wagga at 11 to 1.
1: Yeah, that's great.
0: No, mate, well, we'll let you go and travel safe, and we'll catch up with you and talk about the Kuta Blues next week.
1: No worries. Thanks, Warwick.
0: No worries. Thank you, Pat Kerrin there, as he travels on the road with the Kuta Blues into AFL Canberra today. It's time for some Hume League football, and I'm really interested to talk to this man. Hello, Barry Malone.
2: Good morning, Warwick.
0: Mate.
2: Good morning to all our listeners.
0: I'm going to start at the top of your draw here, Baz, because, like, literally, as we know today, so for the listeners, Osborne hosting Brock Burham in round 4. Brock Burham have been one of the great stories so far early this season after their form last year. They head into Osborne today. I don't even remember the last time that you and I have spoken in Hume League context in nearly 14 years where Osborne has lost two games in a row.
2: You virtually got to go back those whole 14 years. And it was interesting they lost by 1 point to Henty, 5 points to Gindra. That's a straight kick. Cost them 8 premiership points. They sit in 8th spot with 1 win. Brock Burham, undefeated, 2.5 wins. That's 2 and a draw. Top of the ladder. This could be a very interesting game out there at the Oasis today, Warwick. However, reminds me of an old saying, beware the wounded tigers.
0: No, I know. Well, you know where I'm going. You know where I'm going, mate. You know. But so I just thought, sorry, Barry.
2: I'll go for Osborne. And who knows? One of us might be right, one wrong, or could be a draw.
0: Don't say. I was just going to say, I was having a look, doing my research during the week, Barry, and yes. We're only 3 rounds into the Hume League competition, and not one. There are 2 undefeated sides, but not yes. one team has the full plethora of championship points available to them because Brock Burham and Henty, who sit on top of the ladder, had the draw with each other in round 1.
2: Yes, and the other interesting fact is perennial grand finalist Holbrook, winless and second last on the ladder.
0: Yeah, well, we're going to get to that. I'm going to get your thoughts on that later in the segment.
2: Yep.
0: Ranwell, Bundri, Waller, they look to rebound. They look to rebound and get going as well. And they host the Murray Magpies, which should make it a good day for Ranwell, Bundri, Waller.
2: Oh, look, they should have a good day. They won by 91 points over Kareen. Went down in an upset to Lockhart by 2 points. Murray Magpies have gone down twice to Lockhart and also Billabong Crows. Plus point, I think, for the poor old Magpies. They kicked 10 goals last week, so that's a start. But, look, I can't see the Giants losing this game. It's out at Rand. I think they'll win it and win it well, Warwick.
0: Yeah, I agree with you as well. The Murray Magpies are doing great, you know, but it's yet to translate to wins on the park. This game I'm interested in, Baz, as well. Down at the Jindrah Football Ground, the Bulldogs, they host Henty.
2: Well, it's interesting. Jindrah, 2 wins. Henty, 2.5, as we said. They had a great win last week, Jindrah over Osborne by 5 points, but they love

0: across to Howlong and the Spiders, and they've had a great run. They've had a great couple of start to the season, Barry. They've only won the one game, but they've been competitive in all their fixtures. But this week, it's going to be interesting because you were talking about Holbrook and them being undefeated. These two sides are right next to each other on the ladder. They're usually both perennial finalists and grand finalists. Somebody, if Holbrook don't get it started today, it's really hard to come back in the Hume League from 0-4.
1: It certainly is, and I think that Howlong down there at home, they can knock over the Brookers. The Brookers are certainly disjointed, you know, going down to Brockburn by 44, going down to Heddy by 53. You know, they're big victories or big losses, of course, from the Holbrook point of view. They don't seem to be able to get anywhere near their best side. They're winless to date, second last on the ladder. There's a big incentive for A.B. McKinlay to get his boys going. But I think at Howlong, the Spiders, they'll be just too good. This will be another good game, Warwick. There's some good games today. And I think I'll stick with the Spiders to win. Not by a lot, but they'll get the 4 premiership points.
0: Yeah, it just shows, you know, of course, we talked about it earlier in the season with Holbrook and the huge change to their playing group this year. And just losing like 4 or 5 key pieces, Barry, is all the difference at the moment.
1: Hmm. Yeah, something like 9 or 10 of their grand final side from last year not playing.
0: Yeah, and that's just absolutely huge. Then in the last game, it is local. It's a rivalry game for these two. Lockhart, they host Culcairn, and Lockhart, they look to have something going, Barry. They're sitting in the 4, but Culcairn are right behind them as well, so both sides with a point to prove.
1: Well, when you look at it, both have 2 wins. Lockhart, 4th spot, Culcairn, 5th spot. So they've virtually had the similar start to the season. Lockhart had a 118-point win over Murray Magpies, and then they got up over the Giants by 2 points, which is a great effort. And whereas Culcairn, they went down to Carine last week by 45. So that stopped their momentum a bit. But look, they're well coached. They've got some good senior players to steady the ship. But I think at Lockhart, I think the Demons can continue this winning run, and I think they can win it, Warwick. And I'll go for Lockhart. Won't be much in it at the end of the day, but I think they'll get the 4 premiership points.
0: Ooh, I like it, mate. All right, well, I'm with you. Now, before I let you go, I wanted to get your thoughts on this as it's come out during the week. And is with Scott Pendlebury, and he's one game away from equaling Brent Harvey's all-time AFL record, and then 2 from breaking it. And that the AFL have proved some kind of design for Pendlebury to wear, like Alex Johnson did for the Rabbitohs when he broke the all-time try-scoring record, I just wanted your thoughts on this, Baz, because I just kind of think, you know, like you think of some of the people that have held the record, you know, like Brent Harvey, absolute workhorse, you know, Michael Tuck, absolute, you know, Kevin Bartlett, like, nothing against Pendlebury, like, he has been a great long servant of the game, and he is one of the, you know, he's even in the top, probably the top 50 players who ever played the game. But do you think it's like, are we going a little bit far? Like, you know, shouldn't the achievement be celebrated on its own? We don't need gold sparkles and all of these things.
1: I agree with you entirely. It's a team sport. He should wear the same colours as the rest of his teammates. They can have a trophy, or he can run through a banner or lift him up in a lift or something, whatever they like. But look, they're trying to interfere too much with this game. It's like this review of the goals and points. It takes about a minute and a half to 2 minutes, and then they're not sure which way they're going. That's just my opinion, Warwick. But look, before I go, I've got to do a shout-out to a couple of clubs. The Brockburn Saints, they lost one of their young players a couple of weeks ago. But they rallied around that tragic accident, and they farewelled that young fellow with a good win last week in the footy. And a couple of weeks ago, Henty Stallworth, Phil Morrison, an old mate of mine from way back, real swampy, really dedicated to the club and the town, and also to the league. So, you know, condolences to both clubs, but they'll survive and they'll become bigger and better. Right, Warwick, anyway, as you say, I won't spill your 7 days' time. We'll talk to you in a week.
0: No, thank you, Barry, mate. Look forward to it.
1: Okay, mate. Cheers.
0: Barry Malone there from the Hume League at 9:45 here at ABC River in a grandstand. And we asked Barry Malone, so we're going to ask him because he's a Collingwood fan, so we'll see how this goes. Hello, Ted Nugent.
2: Good morning, Warwick. It might have been... Hey, did you see the scores last week against the Newquay?
0: Yes, I did. Thanks for... Geraldry just seems to have the wood over them, and you did tip it. You were right, but mate, before we get into the Piccola League, I don't know if you were just listening, and I was talking to Barry Malone about it, about Pendlebury in a couple of weeks' time if he comes back and plays the next 2. and breaks

0: Brent Harvey's AFL games record. And that is, you know, like the Collingwood have got approval for him to wear some special gold design on a number on his back. Like, as Barry said, it's a team sport. Aren't we just, you know, it's a great achievement. But, I mean, I don't know. I just wanted, as a Collingwood fan, what are your thoughts on this?
1: Look, I'm dead set what you're saying. I believe that he's part of the Collingwood group and everything like that. Many other blokes have achieved the milestone previously, and, you know, all records are there to be broken. And I think he should do it in his traditional colours of black and white. And, you know, that's the way it is because, as Barry just said, it's a team sport, and I firmly believe accolades that come along. You know, you can't do it without them.
0: I just couldn't believe, like, as well. And then I just thought, like, the other night with Collingwood playing the draw, and then, I mean, of course, they had a five-day turnaround. And then Pendlebury, of course, not there after Anzac Day, where that, it was unbelievable to watch, like 43 disposals, two goals, a fourth Anzac Day medal. And then the talk was, though, you know, because he's been managed so well, was it bad management by the Collingwood coach leaving him out there so long when he hasn't left him out there all season to not be able to back up on Thursday night in Collingwood draw? And you could definitely say, you know, being on the other side of the fence, you could definitely say, well, you know, he was very much needed.
1: Oh, exactly. And that's right. And I don't know whether the way they didn't manage him correctly last year. And if we go back to the final series, he lasted 5 minutes into the finals. And he was probably the big loss out of what went on then. Now, I'm not a fan of managing, but when they get to this age and there's a five-day turnaround and the amount of time, you're probably right. He was normally, at the beginning of the year, if we have a look, he was playing 60% of the time. And now, as you said, he's probably paid 90% last week when the game was pretty well over early. Yeah, in the third quarter, the game was probably gone. So you're right, if he was going to play on the five-day break. But I think there's another thing about this we've all forgot about. The game's going to be against West Coast. Before that, they were only talking about 45,000 people there. Now that they're talking up to 90,000 people to be at the MCG.
0: Well, I mean, there is that as well, my friend. But, yeah, we could debate this all day. We better start talking some Pecola League football. Denny Rovers, they need to rebound, as you said, after last week's loss to Geraldry. They travel to Baruga.
1: Yeah, look, this is a bit of a surprise game, this one. Baruga upset Geraldry there 3 weeks ago. They were 18 points down and lost the game by 11 goals. So they ran right over top, and yet we've seen what happened. So, Denny, want to be very, very careful with this one. And Baruga, they're going right up there at the moment. And with Riley Gow's going to be one of the keys for Baruga, with Robertson, Bowden and Welsh. Denny, Alex Hayes been in brilliant form. Perkin, Forfo and Willis. I'm going to pick an upset here, Baruga at home, because I think if they're going to make a statement, they need to make it today.
0: All right. No. Don't do it. Blighty, they host Pecola United.
1: Look, Blighty have been a little bit stiff here, yeah, though. Berrigan just got over the top of them last week by 8 points. We got out with a 2-point win, and the only loss that of any significance was to Denny at Denny on the big ground over there, and they lost by about 40 points. So they're on the improve, but the trouble is Pecola are in excellent form. They haven't lost a game yet with Daniels, Radcliffe, Orr and Laffey. I think they'll be too strong for Blighty out of Blighty with Singleton, Clark, Parks and Saunders. Blighty want to be Pecola want to be careful. They'll be right in the game up to three-quarter time, and I think Pecola, just with their fitness, to run over the top of them.
0: All right. Katamatite host Katandra, and that's going to be a great game.
1: Oh, look, this is, what have we got here? Katandra is fourth place, fifth, and they're both on 12, haven't lost a game. Katamatite, they're in great form at home with Cooper, Wilman, Coleman. They've been in great form, those two. Williams, Katandra, Fletcher Paul, he's a good player, this bloke. Costa, Thompson, Black. Katamatite at home in a close one, under 10.
0: Tokemall host Strathmerton.
1: Look, this has been a bit stiff here. They haven't won a game yet, and they've played the four. They've already played four at home, you know, with Crow, Luke, Howe, Hall, Strathy. They've won two out of their three games. They're in good form. They only got beaten by Wayi by 17 points. So with Stevens, Higgins, Parsons, Sampson, Strathy to the two strong. And this is going to really put some pressure back on the tape, because that'll be 5-0.
0: Okay. Waiai hosts Mathara.
1: Yeah, I don't know. Mathara will be competitive for a little while there. It'll be a cricket score there. Mathara, Waiai kicked 40 goals last week, had one, the full forward kick 16. That was Brown, Leighton, Daly, Burrows. They'll just be, as I said, it'll be a cricket score. Turner, Atkinson, and Oden.

0: Rennie.
1: Yeah, this is going to be an interesting one. Dookie have won one game. Rennie have struggled. They were competitive second or third game, then had another massive loss. And so, you know, it's going to be a tough one for Rennie up at Dookie with Kendall, Fay, Hiscock and O'Connor, I think, will be too strong for Rennie with Taylor, Clark, Strawhair and Suter.
0: Yeah, it's unfortunate. Tungama, they host Katunga.
1: Yeah, Tungama, this is a real, this is going to be an interesting one. Tungama have been very, very competitive over the last 4 weeks and have only lost, they've lost all their games but by under, you know, 15 to 20 points. So they should be at home, should be too strong for Katunga with McEwen, Montgomery, Cheek and Gout with Katunga, Fraser, Dale, Bell and Morris, I think. Tungama to get onto the winning list and start to move up the ladder.
0: Oh, okay. And then in the last game, traditional rivals, it's the big one, Jerildre at home. They host Berrigan.
1: Yeah, this one's a twilight game. Senior start at 6, so it should be a real ripper, and the temperature's going to be absolutely beautiful. It'll be around a 23 game. So this is traditional rivals. There's a lot between these two, and it goes back a long way. So Jerildre with Eldridge, Stiffy, O'Brien, Knight, going to be right in. It's going to come down to the runners. Berrigan with Hines, Delgleish, Talent, Ross. Same game last year. It was a twilight game over there. Jerildre snuck in by 14 points, and I reckon Jerildre to sneak in by 14 points.
0: All right, mate. Well, we'll let you go, and thank you for your time as always.
1: No problems. Don't forget, West is best. Drive safely and enjoy the day. Have a great day at the football.
0: Thanks, Ted.
1: See you, mate.
0: Ted Nugent there from the Pecola and District Football League as we are closing in on full-time here at ABC Riverina Grandstand. And we say a great hello to our friend from the Northern Riverina Football and Netball League, Peter McFadgen. Good morning, sir.
2: Good morning to you, Osner. Good morning to all your listeners. I believe you're flying solo this morning.
0: I know. I was like, oh, wait, I actually, it's a different animal when you haven't done it for a while.
2: Well, that's good. I hope you've been enjoying your morning.
0: I have, mate. It's round 4. In the Northern Rivers Football and Netball League. We were quickly informed the listeners last week, of course, there were the two games because we were off because of Anzac Day. Tullabagil with a big win over West Wylam-Gurrell and Hilston. They inflicted the same punishment on Lake Cajeligo, who are winless to start the season. Lake Cajeligo have the bye today, so there's two fixtures, Pete.
2: There is. Tullabagil Grasshoppers, they're at home today against the Ungerry Magpies.

0: had two great wins so far. Alex Jones for them, he's started the season brilliantly. He's kicked 15 goals out of two games. They've got Josh Cameron, Cam Walker, Ned Phillips all playing good footy for the Grasshoppers. Ungerry Magpies today was all relying on Harrison Thomas, Jed Keatley, Harry Ross Carroll, and Hayden Collins to play well. And I'm just slightly leaning towards the Grasshoppers, but it'll be a great game of football. And I would imagine a few of the Lake Tigers will head down to Tully to watch that game there today.
1: And you said it, Pete, and that's 100% right. Like the improvement, and I've been following their game so far. You know, they won in round one. They had the 10-point loss to Hillston, and on the travel to Hillston, is now, you know, it's great to see after a couple of years of sufferance that they're finally starting to put something together out there at Ungerry.
0: No, it's good because they're a great club. They've looked after juniors well. They're like a lot of places out here. They lose a lot of them going away to university and bigger centres for employment. But you take your hat off to the Ungerry Magpies. Back there years ago, they absolutely struggled, but they always fielded a side. They never ever forfeited a game. So it's great to see the Pies going well.
1: No, it is indeed. And then, of course, we have, you said, mentioned the other game at West Wyalong at Macalester Oval. West Wyalong Goral, they want to flex some muscle too. They actually they had a great win a couple of weeks ago in Lake Cogelego, but now they're 1-2, and they have Hillston coming to town today, and Hillston are undefeated as well.
0: Yeah, it'll be a big test from there at Macalester Oval. They've got something to celebrate today, and they'll celebrate it well. The West Wyalong Growl Bulldogs, it's 50 years since they joined the Northern Rivers Football and Netball League. So well done and congratulations to the Bulldogs. They're a fantastic club, and they've got a lot of activities planned for today at Macalester Oval. Hillston Swans will try and spoil that party because, as I said, just then they're playing great footy. Always have done for quite a few years. Now they've got young Harry Bartholomew, and a young guy, Eli Cashmere, Campbell Brownlee and Bellamy Dalton playing great footy. Whereas the Dogs today, they'll be looking for Brad Ackland. Brad started the season well. Aaron Hart, absolutely brilliant footballer, one of the best and fairest in the league a couple of times. Billy Broad and Sam Broomey. Sam Broomey's kicked 11 goals so far this year. Wazza, so he's on fire, but that'll be a great game today. I insist slightly lean towards the Hilton Swans, but it'll be a great game of Australian football there this afternoon.
1: No, it will, Pete. I mean, and we've had some great games, of course, during the

0: Sometimes it's the executive within that particular club, but also the players have got to be sort of take some responsibility for not winning all the time. They've, you know, like the coach can't go out and play the game, he's going to only direct things, but the players have got to take some responsibility, sure they've got.
1: Oh mate, well I don't know what to tell you, mate, because I mean, you know, we just sacked a CEO that had only been in the role for 7 months, and we're 5-2. But it'll be good.
0: Yes, that's right.
1: It'll be a good test for Melbourne tomorrow, of course, as they head to Sydney, of course, to take on the Swans, and they've had a good start. But it's unbelievable, Pete, to look at the ladder and see that right now, on top of the AFL ladder, before tomorrow's game, if Sydney beat Melbourne tomorrow, they'll head back to the top. But Fremantle is on top of the AFL ladder.
0: Yeah, they played some good footy last night. That was a good game to watch. Actually, both games. I mean, a draw there with a Hawthorn and Collingwood had asked for better than that. Then last night with Western Bulldogs and Fremantle, and that was played in Melbourne. So well done to Frio. They're going great this year.
1: Yeah, well, and you got to talk about like the Western Bulldogs. They've kind of hit the skids, Pete. With they won the first four, then now they've lost the last four, and all of a sudden gone from first to 11th.
0: Yes, it happens in a blink of an eye, doesn't it?
1: Yeah, no, it does indeed. But, my friend, look, we'll let you go and enjoy, and best of luck to all the sides out there playing today. And, mate, we look forward to catching up with you and talking some more Northern Riverina Football and Netball League next week.
0: Yeah, thanks, Waz. It's great how you guys support us. AB Riverina Grandstand is fantastic. And also our netball out here in the Northern Riverina Football and Netball League is very strong. Every club has six sides going around on a Saturday morning. And it's great to see, and the standard is brilliant. So well done to all the netballers.
1: No, I couldn't agree with you more, Pete. Go and enjoy, mate. We'll talk to you next week.
0: 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Listeners, have a good weekend. I hope they get wet tomorrow.
1: 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And once again, thank you for taking the time to listen to us on air, online, or via ABC Listen. Go and enjoy your sport. Enjoy the sunshine, because it's going to get colder starting in the next couple of days. And we'll talk to you again in 7 days' time.
2: Champions. Goes for the kick. The ball up to half forward.
3: 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Good punches.
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5: 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Stands upright.
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8: Marvellous skills. The shot comes in.
9: It's shot low and hard towards Foon, who has plucked a sensational catch.
10: He serves. He gets the first serve in. It's too good.
9: And he's out. What a hat-trick!
8: Yes!
9: A sensation!
8: What a goal!
11: Grandstand.
12: It's 10 o'clock. Good morning, Sarah Forster with ABC News. President Donald Trump has raised doubts about whether the US and Iran will be able to reach agreement on ending the war. Mr. Trump has rejected the latest peace proposal from Iran, saying Tehran was asking for things he couldn't agree to. Iran hasn't publicly revealed what was in its new proposal sent to Pakistani mediators, and Mr. Trump wouldn't elaborate on what aspects he was unhappy with. But he's told reporters he's been briefed by US Central Command on a range of military options and says they boil down to two stark possibilities.
13: How would it look different?
14: Well, there are options. I mean, do we want to go and just blast the hell out of them and finish him forever, or do we want to try and make a deal? I mean, those are the options.
13: Do you want to go blast the hell out of him?
14: I'd prefer not. On a human basis, I'd prefer not, but that's the option.
12: Drivers in Sydney's south are facing fresh uncertainty after a key deadline for the M6 motorway project was missed. The Minns government has confirmed the contractor failed to meet a May 1st default notice deadline, but there's still no clear timeline for when construction will restart. The $3.1 billion project has been stalled for more than 2 years. Shadow Roads Minister Mark Koure says the government has offered no clear plan for what comes next.
15: This project has been stuck in limbo for more than 2 years, and certainly the people in the southern Sydney are tired of the delays, they're tired of the excuses, and they want answers now. This is a multi-billion dollar project, yet the government can't give a clear timeline.
12: Meantime, drivers in Sydney's north are being urged to pay attention, with major changes now live on the Warringah Freeway. The upgrade is aimed at cutting congestion, with southbound motorists now forced to choose the bridge or tunnel earlier in their journey. A dedicated bus lane has also been added. Drivers are warned to follow new signage as the changes bed in. A public memorial has been set up in Alice Springs for five-year-old Kumanjai little baby after her alleged